0: At one of the world's biggest events, ABC's Melissa Adan in L.A.
1: The World Cup is days away, and the first game here in L.A. may actually be in trouble. This is because concession workers at SoFi Stadium are set to go on strike. So the union tells us its members, which includes cashiers, cooks, bartenders, servers over at SoFi, voted overwhelmingly to authorize a strike against the stadium's food service operator, Legends Global.
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0: All 12 gunshot victims survived a shooting at a music festival in Toledo, but there is still no sign of whoever opened fire twice. ABC's Andrew Dimbert.
6: Video showing festival goers ducking for cover after an initial burst of gunfire, followed by another hail of shots. The shooting sending hundreds of people running for their lives.
7: Everybody trying to find their kids.
6: First responders and Good Samaritans seen tending to the wounded.
8: It was a horrible sight. I walk over to see if I'm thinking like, anybody need help? And it was quite a few people that needed help.
0: Today's NASCAR Cup race in Michigan was stopped with 51 laps to go to repair a damaged safer barrier after a hard crash involving Christopher Bell and Chase Elliott. Denny Hamlin went from the back to first for a second consecutive Cup win. New York set to welcome home the Knicks tomorrow night, with fans betting their unbelievable streak will continue.
9: Madison Square Garden prepares to host Game 3 of the NBA Finals, the first Finals game on this floor in 27 years.
10: The Garden going to be rocking.
9: Last time, 1999. The Knicks have not lost a game since April 23rd.
11: Watch it in!
9: One of the longest playoff streaks in NBA history. Game 1 in San Antonio, a 10-point Knicks win. Game 2, a 1-point nail-biter.
0: ABC's Ike Ajachi. President Trump plans to attend. So does Mayor Zoran Mamdani.
12: It'll be a very different place than the president, but I'll be there. I'll probably be standing for most of it.
0: Wayne Cabot, ABC News.
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14: Thunderstorms likely tonight, otherwise cloudy skies expected. Lows dip down to about 63. Winds out of the southeast, 8 to 15 miles per hour. Cloudy skies with a few peaks of sun tomorrow. Chance of thunderstorms, daytime highs approaching 83. Partly cloudy skies tomorrow night, lows level off around 64. Slight chance of thunderstorms Tuesday and Wednesday. That's the weatherology forecast for AM 1300 KGLO. Currently 71.
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16: 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The reason this got sent to me is because 27 of those 29 games that had 14 million or more viewers since 2015 had Steph Curry in them.
17: Oh.
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0: Now it's a sinker.
1: Thank you. Now it's beyond run of the mill. So if you're going to give us pitchers throwing 103.7 miles per hour, I'm going to sort of ask, okay, at what point do we do something? Because pretty soon, when that becomes mundane, you won't be able to hit.
0: You won't be able to catch.
1: Well, that too.
0: Able to stop the ball.
1: You won't be able to do this anymore. I don't know if it's lowering the mound. I don't know what you do, but when this starts to hit 105, 106, we're not doing this anymore. It's already, the average goes down every single year. It's already the hardest time to hit in the history of Major League Baseball. This is only going to keep coming. So I just wonder, I'm sure there are people behind the scenes thinking about this and talking about this, and it's really fun to watch him pitch. He's incredible. He's not the only one thrown over 100, which is sort of the point. This is going to keep going, and you won't be able to hit.
0: And just think about that. Think about how crazy that is that Shohei can throw over 100 and hit 50 home runs.
1: Yep. He's something. But as far as the way he throws, he's now one of, I mean, he's the best pitcher, but as far as his speed, he's one of many. He's one of many. So that's all I'm saying is, because I love the game, and I don't think we can just do nothing and watch. You know, Hall of Fame batting average is going to be 200 here in a few more years. So, gonna have to figure something out.
0: Yeah, we are.
1: Hey, I want to get into Baker Mayfield with you. A little bit of a little something, little tremor with him this week. We'll talk about that coming up.
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11: This is the situation I kind of ran into, and I'm wondering if you guys have ever had it where your significant other's going on a trip,
12: yeah,
11: and the flight is early in the morning. Mm-hmm. Like, if my girlfriend was flying out at 6 a.m. and she asked me, hey, Taylor, I need you to drive me to the airport at 4 a.m., sure, no problem. But when the situation is reversed, a 4 a.m. flight to her was an instant no-go. She's like, hey, you're taking an Uber.
12: Yeah.
11: I'm not waking up at 4 a.m.
12: Yep, I've experienced that, yes. I'll take her to the airport anytime, any day, doesn't matter. But God forbid I ask her to drop me off at the airport. I'm spending $120 on Uber Black. Jesus.
13: I flew home from overseas, and my wife was supposed to pick me up at JFK, and I landed and I said, hey, I'm here, just where should I meet you? She goes, I sent you a car. I sent you an Uber. And I don't think I've ever been so hurt in my life.
12: Yeah. Taylor, so you took an Uber to the airport this morning. Are you planning on expensing that to me? How is this going to work? I didn't tell you to go to New York. I just said you could go to New York. No, but I didn't say, hey, go to New York. I just said he asked me if he could go, and I said, sure, go ahead, you know?
13: The amount of content.

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1: Cloudy skies expected tonight, with thunderstorms likely. Lows dip down to about 63. Winds out of the southeast, 8 to 15 miles per hour. More clouds than sun tomorrow. Chance of thunderstorms, high temperatures reach up to 83. Lows around 64 tomorrow night. Warmer Tuesday and Wednesday, with highs in the upper 80s to the low 90s. Storms possible both days. That's the weatherology forecast for AM 1300 KGLO. Right now, 73.
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4: 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Violations causing a death could face fines in excess of $1,000 and license suspension.
3: So let's set that phone down. 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
1: From ABC News, I'm Wayne Cabot. The war just took a turn. Israel launching airstrikes into Iran. Explosions heard in Isfahan, Tabriz, Tehran. The attacks are in retaliation for Iran's missile attack on Israel. The first missile attack since the ceasefire by Iran. All 10 missiles were intercepted. Representative Mike McCall, Republican on ABC's This Week.
2: I think that honestly, that the Iranians are dragging this out. They want to drag this out closer to the midterm elections. I don't think they're negotiating in good faith.
1: The war drags on as the world turns to sport. Some members of Iran's World Cup entourage still waiting for U.S. visas before this week's games in Los Angeles. And speaking of L.A., the mayoral election just took a major turn. L.A. City Council member Nithya Raman has overtaken Spencer Pratt by about 3,000 votes, erasing Pratt's primary night edge of 9%. ABC's Selena Wang says President Trump is claiming the delay in counting votes is evidence of fraud.
3: Trump peddles an unsubstantiated claim that last week's California elections are rigged because after 4 days, the state isn't even close to finishing the count.
4: Do you have evidence to support
5: that? All I have to do is look.
4: That's not evidence.
5: And I listen to people. And let's see what happens.
4: But, sir, that's not evidence.
3: The Trump Justice Department now sending in a federal prosecutor to investigate voter fraud allegations in California.
1: And in Maine, Senate hopeful Graham Plattner faced voters at a town hall, the primary coming up on Tuesday. Plattner telling the crowd, we need to fight unchecked power.
6: The United States Senate, I believe, needs to be a place of challenging the power of the court. And we need to be a lot more creative about how we wield power when we have it.
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1: Concession workers at SoFi Stadium are set to go on strike as the World Cup begins. ABC's Melissa Adun.
9: We have reached out to the hospitality company for comment and are awaiting word. Now, if they do not come to a deal soon, concession workers could walk off the job at any point. And let me tell you, the clock is ticking as this Friday is USA versus Paraguay's match. So this is the first of many games to be held at SoFi, and tickets are selling fast. We're looking at them selling for well over $1,000.
1: The NBA Finals arrive in New York with a heightened risk. An NYPD assessment obtained by ABC News says malicious actors across the ideological spectrum may use high-profile sporting events for targeted violence. These kinds of assessments are routine for big events. There's no specific threat. President Trump is expected to attend, and because of that, the Knicks are telling fans arrive at least 2 hours before tip-off to airport-style security. And there'll be no watch party at the Garden due to enhanced security. Also, after someone assaulted a cop during the last watch party, Mayor Zoran Mamdani.
10: We know that the vast majority of New Yorkers were celebrating in the way that we would want them to, with exuberance, with joy. But there is no tolerance for violence against police officers or violence in general.
1: Heat building across the central U.S. Upper 90s expected across the southern plains Monday. Amarillo could hit 100 degrees. I'm Wayne Cabot, ABC News.
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12: Cloudy skies expected tonight, with thunderstorms likely. Lows dip down to about 63. Winds out of the southeast, 8 to 15 miles per hour. More clouds than sun tomorrow. Chance of thunderstorms, high temperatures reach up to 83. Lows around 64 tomorrow night. Warmer Tuesday and Wednesday, with highs in the upper 80s to the low 90s. Storms possible both days. That's the weatherology forecast for AM 1300 KGLO. Currently 72.
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0: Cloudy skies expected tonight, with thunderstorms likely. Lows dip down to about 63. Winds out of the southeast, 8 to 15 miles per hour. More clouds than sun tomorrow. Chance of thunderstorms, high temperatures reach up to 83. Lows around 64 tomorrow night. Warmer Tuesday and Wednesday, with highs in the upper 80s to the low 90s. Storms possible both days. That's the weatherology forecast for AM 1300 KGLO. Currently 72.
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1: From ABC News, I'm Wayne Cabot. Early morning airstrikes by Israel into Iran. Israel fired the missiles against President Trump's public advice not to, responding to missile fire from Tehran. That came on day 100 of an aspirational ceasefire that fails to hold. These attacks are the biggest breach yet, threatening to drag the wider Middle East back into a regional war, one that continues to involve the U.S.
2: The ceasefire between the U.S. and Iran around the Strait of Hormuz and in the Gulf is already pretty tenuous. We've seen that within the last 48 hours, the Iranians and the U.S. military exchanging pretty significant fire. The U.S. military insisting it is taking a defensive posture and attacking Iran to deter further attacks.
1: ABC's Tom Sufi Burridge in Jerusalem. A major change in L.A. Progressive Democrat Nithya Raman has overtaken Republican Spencer Pratt in the mayor's race. President Trump says California's slow vote count constitutes fraud, complaining in a new social media post that Republican candidates are being cheated. People who were able to score tickets for Game 3 of the NBA Finals at MSG can expect layers of lawmen and women.
3: Police have the barricades ready to go. They are lined up around the entire arena.
4: The Secret Service will be here as President Trump says he's coming to the game. The New York City native and Knicks fan would become the first sitting president to attend the NBA Finals. A watch party outside the arena has been canceled.
1: ABC's Perry Russum. President Trump is the biggest name politician to be in attendance, but Mayor Zoran Mamdani says he'll be there.
5: It'll be a very different place than the president, but I'll be there. I'll probably be standing for most of it.
1: The Knicks coming home with a 2-0 lead over the Spurs. Because of security, fans are advised to arrive 2 hours before tip-off. Some members of Iran's World Cup entourage are still waiting for their U.S. visas before this week's games in Los Angeles. You're listening to ABC News.
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0: Here's your updated forecast brought to you by QuickStar, supporting local weather in communities across the state. Thunderstorms likely overnight, otherwise cloudy skies expected. Lows level off around 65. Southeasterly winds 8 to 15 miles per hour. Cloudy skies with a few peaks of sun Monday. Chance of thunderstorms, daytime highs approaching 82. That's the weatherology forecast for AM 1300 KGLO. Right now, it's 71 degrees.
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1: Here's your updated forecast brought to you by QuickStar, supporting local weather in communities across the state. Thunderstorms likely overnight, otherwise cloudy skies expected. Lows level off around 65. Southeasterly winds 8 to 15 miles per hour. Cloudy skies with a few peaks of sun Monday. Chance of thunderstorms, daytime highs approaching 82. That's the weatherology forecast for AM 1300 KGLO. Right now, it's 71 degrees.
2: So that's where Coast to Coast AM comes in and George Norrie comes in. Because you're going to have people on here that will give the government investigators an idea where to look, how to look, and what to look for. So it really does a lot of validation of the history of this show. And this is a huge step forward to getting to the truth, because for the first time, we have the U.S. government admitting that there's something to this. Really admitting there's something to this. And that's a big step for all of us.
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4: Bassist Jack Bruce recalls how engineer Tom Dowd shaped Sunshine of Your Love by directing Ginger Baker toward a unique drum sound.
5: Tommy's thing was much more than just an engineer. He didn't sit quietly and move the faders. A good example with Cream was with Sunshine. He completely came up with the idea of this kind of reverse drum beat. He said to Ginger, we'll play something like American Indian thing, you know, Apache or something he described. I can't remember. That's kind of Tommy Dowd's input. You know, he's fantastic.

0: already know heart disease is the number one killer of women in the United States. But if you think you're too young to worry about it, think again. My name is Essence Harris, and I was a 30-year-old personal trainer when I started experiencing shortness of breath and chest pain during my workouts. 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I knew I was in trouble. 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
1: Cloudy skies expected overnight with a chance of thunderstorms. Lows level off around 65. Southeast winds 8 to 15 miles per hour. Cloudy skies expected Monday. Chance of thunderstorms. Daytime highs approaching 81. Lows level off around 64. Monday night, partly cloudy skies. Turning warmer Tuesday and Wednesday with highs in the upper 80s. Thunderstorms likely Wednesday. That's the weatherology forecast for AM 1300 KGLO. Currently, it's 71 degrees.
2: So that's where Coast to Coast AM comes in and George Norrie comes in. Because you're going to have people on here that will give the government investigators an idea where to look, how to look, and what to look for. So it really does a lot of validation of the history of this show. And this is a huge step forward to getting to the truth. Because for the first time, we have the U.S. government admitting that there's something to this. Really admitting there's something. And that's the big step for all of us.
3: Hi, I'm Ty Pennington, and this is another one of Ty's tips. Hey, I'm all about using unusual items for usual household purposes, like paint cans for lights or silverware for drawer pulls. I've even built the sofa out of grass. Well, fescue, that is. But you don't have to go quite that far to incorporate unusual choices into your home decor. A really good place to start experimenting is using tiles. What about faux leather tiles? You can use the leather tiles on a floor or on a wall. Talk about a rich, handsome look. Leather is never out of style. Leather not your thing? What about concrete or wood? All I'm saying is that while the choices of porcelain and ceramic tiles are awesome, there's a lot more

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1: Cloudy skies expected overnight with a chance of thunderstorms. Lows level off around 65. Southeast winds 8 to 15 miles per hour. Cloudy skies expected Monday. Chance of thunderstorms. Daytime highs approaching 81. Lows level off around 64. Monday night, partly cloudy skies. Turning warmer Tuesday and Wednesday with highs in the upper 80s. Thunderstorms likely Wednesday. That's the weatherology forecast for AM 1300 KGLO. Currently 72.
2: Hell, so that's where Coast to Coast AM comes in and George Norrie comes in. Because you're going to have people on here that will give the government investigators an idea where to look, how to look, and what to look for. So it really does a lot of validation of the history of this show. And this is a huge step forward to getting to the truth, because for the first time, we have the U.S. government admitting that there's something to this. Really admitting there's something to this. And that's a big step for all of us.
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0: the set and you stopped me and said, I just sold some of my Meta, what are they thinking?
1: They're tone deaf. They're already going to spend more than people wanted them to spend. The shareholder base at Meta, they don't want them to continue to spend like drunken sailors.
2: All this before SpaceX heads to the public market this week to raise $75 billion in what's forecast to be the biggest initial public offering in Wall Street history. Bitcoin on Friday tanked to below 60,000, back where it was in October of 2024. It's a crypto winter. Bitcoin's value about half of what it was last fall at its high. The U.S., though, added more jobs in May than expected.
3: 172,000. That is a good number. That would be the best number since 185,000 in March. These are solid numbers.
2: That's CNBC's Rick Santelli. The unemployment rate held steady at 4.3%. On this week's watch list, all eyes are on SpaceX for the initial public offering that could set records. The biggest in history is expected Friday.
4: CNBC's Jessica Ettinger. It's 24 after. When we return on America in the Morning, we'll take a minute to look at the uprising at 60 Minutes after these messages.
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4: together. It's 26 after the hour. America in the Morning continues. A judge has tossed out a lawsuit against an artist who backed out of a performance at the Trump Kennedy Center. Correspondent Donna Warder reports.
20: Attorneys for musician Chuck Redd say a D.C. Superior Court judge

0: the chair of the Democratic Governors Association, Andy Beshear, has won two terms as the governor of Kentucky. That is a state that Trump has won by 30 points. That one he won by 30 points in 2024.
1: So I am living, breathing proof. The Democrats can win anywhere, and we should be fighting everywhere.
0: Yeah, let's see if we can go back to those comments from Bob Sand.
2: Most importantly, because we are building a coalition not of red versus blue, but of the well-fed versus the fed up, right?
0: Sand, who was unopposed in the Democratic primary, learned on Tuesday night that his Republican opponent in the general election is Zach Lane. Lane grew up in Northwest Iowa, moved back to Iowa from Kansas in 2023. But the Des Moines Register has reported that he flies back to Kansas an average of once a week to spend time with children that he and his wife have from previous marriages. Lane has accused Sand of masquerading as a moderate, and a senior advisor to Lane's campaign says Lane is a sixth-generation Iowan who tells the truth about who he is and what he believes. The Democrat who won the 2020 Iowa caucuses is returning to the state to headline the Iowa Democratic Party's biggest fundraiser of the year. Pete Buttigieg will be the keynote speaker at the party's Liberty and Justice celebration on July 12th in Altoona. It's an annual event and has featured Democrats pondering a run for the White House. And for decades, it was a showcase for the party's presidential field and the run-up to the Iowa caucuses. Back in 2019, Buttigieg was among 13 presidential candidates who spoke to a crowd of over 13,000 in Des Moines.
3: We know that the purpose of the presidency is not the glorification of the president. It is the unification of the American people. That is why we have the office.
0: That was Buttigieg in late 2019. Buttigieg, who served as U.S. Transportation Secretary during the Biden administration, spoke at a Vote Vets forum in Cedar Rapids last year. And he's not the only potential 2028 candidate who is making appearances in the state. Iowa Democrats are asking national party leaders to put their caucuses back in the leadoff position in the 2028 presidential campaign. National party leaders moved Iowa out of that slot in 2024. While Iowa Republicans held their first of the nation caucuses in 2024, and they're poised to do so again in 2028. Governor Kim Reynolds last week signed three crime-related bills, including a three-strikes policy that requires mandatory seven-year-long prison sentences for anyone convicted of a third felony.
4: Career criminals have too often cycled through the justice system with little accountability. In fact, these repeat offenders are responsible for a third of the crime in our state and three-fourths of violent crime.
0: The policy replaces current law, which calls for three-year prison sentences for habitual offenders, but judges have the discretion to adjust or eliminate that prison time. Reynolds signed two other bills last week at a ceremony in her Capitol office. One new law will not allow people charged with drug or violent crimes to be released without posting bail. The other ends warrant resolution clinics that let people with an arrest warrant sign a document agreeing to appear in court. House Speaker Pat Grassley says violent offenders consume the resources of police and sheriff's departments and have to deal with the same people over and over.
5: Iowa is not going to be a place where career criminals are welcome, and hopefully today that message is sent loud and clear that we are going to enforce our laws, we are going to protect victims, and I think today is a great step towards doing that.
0: People charged with misdemeanors or nonviolent offenses may still be released if they agree to appear in court later. But those charged with a violent crime or a drug offense must post bail before they're released. The judge cannot lower the required bond amount listed in state law. The Iowa Supreme Court says the University of Iowa cannot modify a scholarship designated for black students to make it comply with the U.S. Supreme Court ruling on affirmative action. Ezra Taunton, who is black, donated money for the scholarship in his will when he died in 1997 after getting his doctorate at the U of I. ACLU of Iowa Executive Director Mark Stringer says they fought the move to modify the scholarship to make it available for first-generation students.
6: The scholarships are distributed from private funds, not government funds, and therefore the law protecting the wishes of the donor applies and limits when a charity, in this case the University of Iowa, goes against those wishes.
0: Stringer says the Iowa Supreme Court ruling directs that the case be returned to district court to decide how the funds should be dealt with. Ezra Taunton got a doctorate in chemistry in the University of Iowa in 1945 after earlier being refused admission to the University of Tennessee because he was black. He gave the U of I $35,000 for the scholarship, and that fund is now around $58,000. Iowa farmers and livestock producers are urging federal officials to renew a massive trade deal. The U.S.-Mexico-Canada agreement went into effect in 2020 and includes a mandatory review in July. Bob Hebesoth grows corn and raised hogs in northeastern Iowa and moderated last week's Farmers for Free Trade panel in Des Moines.
7: At a time when global competition is intensifying and market access is more critical than ever, the USMCA agreement remains a cornerstone of North America, agriculture, trade, and just economic impact overall.
0: Around 40%.
7: For Iowa, that impact is tangible.
0: Around 40% of Iowa's goods are exported to either Canada or Mexico, according to the Brookings Institute. Corn, soybeans, ethanol, and tractors top that list. And pork industry leaders say the final round of testing in central Iowa for pseudorabies is expected to wrap up soon. The USDA confirmed in late April that five boars shipped from Texas to Iowa had the disease, making it the first known case of commercial swine in the U.S. since 2004. Iowa Pork Producers Association CEO Pat McGonigal says Iowa's Department of Ag, USDA, and industry leaders acted quickly to prevent the spread of the virus while balancing the needs of producers and export markets.
8: We're going to sit down and learn and look at how we do this better. It was for producers, particularly those that were in the five-mile circle. It was a early opportunity to look like what a foreign animal disease outbreak might look like.
0: Speaking at last week's World Pork Expo in Des Moines, he says producers are optimistic about consumer demand for pork. McGonigal also says producers still face a slew of challenges, and many are still recovering from record losses a few years ago. That's a look at local news this hour. From the KGLO Newsroom, I'm Bob Fisher reporting. A look at weather comes your way next.
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0: Weather Service is saying for Wednesday, right now they have most of our listing area in an enhanced risk of severe weather. That's three out of the five-tier scale of risk. So that usually in the day three forecast, when they're showing that, we need to definitely keep an eye on what happens here with the forecast the next couple of days. Is right now the Weather Service Des Moines saying several chances for thunderstorms, some severe times from late Tuesday through Thursday. And heat builds into Tuesday with heat indices near to over 100 in much of the southwestern half of the state. So it's going to be warm and it's going to be humid here the next couple of days, especially Tuesday, Wednesday, and Thursday. Actually, mostly Tuesday and Wednesday here in Dorset, July 11. Currently, it's a southeast wind at 10 here at Radio Park. Relative humidity at 93%. Barometric pressure's on the rise at 29.86 inches. So we have the mostly cloudy skies, 71 degrees here at your hometown news station, AM 1300 KGLO. We'll take a look at how the farm market numbers closed on Friday here from Brownfield in just a couple of moments. And also get a look at what's happening on Wall Street at 6:25 from ABC. And more information coming away. The I'm a Business Report, the Success Journal as well, coming up here on KGLO.
1: Soybeans, corn, and hogs were lower. Cattle were mostly higher. Hello, I'm Megan Grebner with your commodity market update on Brownfield. You better build bigger bins. It's just a suggestion, but regardless, be ready to maximize your per-acre profits with MX Series corn by Stein. Stein has yield. Soybeans were lower on fund and technical selling. The market's been waiting for an announcement that China has purchased some U.S. soybeans. Soybean meal and soybean oil were both sharply lower. July beans were down 8 at 11.21.5. August beans down 6.5 at 11.26. July bean meal was down 5.20 at 308.50. Bean oil was down 217 points at 74.12. Corn was lower on fund and technical selling. Growing conditions in the U.S. remain generally favorable, and there are large crops expected out of South America. Energy markets were also sharply lower. July corn was down 7 at 417.5. September corn down 5.75 at 427. The wheat complex was mixed. There's plenty of wheat available on the global market, and U.S. wheat isn't priced competitively. The market's watching the start of winter wheat harvest along with global harvest progress. In Chicago, July wheat down 1.75 at 580. September wheat down 2.5 at 592.75. In Kansas City, July wheat was up 0.5 at 620.75. And in Minneapolis, July wheat down 1.5 at 619.5. Live and feeder cattle were up on tight ready supplies. Box beef was higher and sharply higher at midday. August lives up 12 at 241.65. October lives up 32 at 234.12. August feeder cattle were up 52 cents at 353.90. Hogs were lower on fund and technical selling and lower cash business. Butcher hogs were steady and the major directs were down. June lean hogs down 280 at 98.80. August lean hogs were down $2.05 at 97.22. We'll have closing cash numbers on Brownfield coming up.
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1: Tonight, to moderate round of direct cash cattle business throughout the week, live deals in the south range from $255 to $258, about a dollar lower to $3 higher. Dress deals were at mostly $405 steady with the previous week's weighted average basis in Nebraska. Box beef closed mixed with light demand for light offerings. Choice up 4 cents at $392.70. Select was 35 cents lower at $382.69. Estimated cattle slaughter was 100,000 head. Cash hogs closed lower with a light negotiated run. Barrows and gilts at the national daily direct down.

0: $1.81 with a weighted average of 93.85. The Iowa Minnesota was 92 cents lower with a weighted average of 95.19. And the Western Corn Belt down 53 cents with a weighted average of 95.50. Pork values were sharply higher, up 305 at 101.18. Loins, butts, picnics, and ribs were all up sharply. And estimated hog slaughter was 473,000 head. I'm Megan Grebner.
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4: From ABC News, Wall Street Now. Stock futures were mixed overnight after new volleys were fired by both Iran and Israel, jeopardizing a fragile ceasefire and shaking up financial markets worldwide. The Dow was poised to open the trading week with a loss. On Friday, the run for the roses ended for the major stock averages, with the Nasdaq plunging over 4%, its biggest drop in over a year. The S&P sank nearly 2.5%. The Dow Jones lost 700 points to close at 50,867. Fuel prices have summer boaters rethinking their plans, with gas prices up more than 30% from a year ago and diesel over 50% higher. One industry group says some recreational boaters are pulling back on their cruising trips. After 3 weeks of horror movie dominance, it was a horror spoof that ruled the box office this weekend. Scary Movie led ticket sales at $55 million, easily beating the much bigger budget Masters of the Universe. Jim Ryan, ABC News.
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9: 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Consider a guy named Al Parkhouse. 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And when he finally got there, every coat hook was taken. 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Al worked at the Timberlake Wire Company of Michigan. So, he grabbed a length of strong wire and twisted it until it would hold his coat. 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
2: 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More record highs for the stock market despite instability in the Middle East. National financial journalist Jordan Goodman shares why.
3: It's amazing. If I told you we're about to have a super hot war in the Middle East, you normally would think that would not be so good for the stock market. But they're looking at other things, particularly artificial intelligence. NVIDIA came out with just blowout earnings. Their sales to data centers were up 92% from a year ago. And they say that there's much more demand than they can possibly supply. And the other two artificial intelligence companies, OpenAI, which is ChatGPT, and Anthropic, which is Claude, are both now planning to have initial public offerings. And they're going to be monstrously successful. That's where people's attention is right now, is all this money going into artificial intelligence and all the money being made there. So what if we have a war in the Middle East? Meta laid off 10% of its workforce, which is about 8,000 people. Remember, they'd been hiring like crazy before, and they are explicitly saying a lot of these jobs can be done by artificial intelligence, and they're putting their investment into artificial intelligence to make it even more powerful.
2: National financial journalist Jordan Goodman is the author of more than a dozen books on money and personal finance. The Iowa Business Report is presented today by Iowa History Journal. 6 issues a year filled with stories of Iowa's amazing past. More at iowahistoryjournal.com. I'm Jeff Stein for the Iowa Business Report.
4: ABC News, I'm Brian Clark. Iran's military says that it is halting offensive operations after exchanging fire with Israel. President Trump had called on both countries to stop shooting after the weekend escalation. ABC's Tom Sufi Burge is in Israel.
5: The IDF saying it intercepted all 10 Iranian missiles, and there are no reports anyone was killed or injured in the attack. Iran retaliating against Israeli strikes earlier today on the Lebanese capital, Beirut. The IDF saying it targeted Iranian-backed Hezbollah in the south of the city just hours after the militant group fired projectiles into northern Israel.
4: President Trump expected in New York tonight for Game 3 of the NBA Finals at Madison Square Garden, where the Knicks hold a 2-0 lead over the Spurs. This comes after a stabbing attack at New York's Penn Station right below the Garden Sunday that left 5 people hurt. Federal officials are on the ground in South Texas to try to make sure the New World screwworm doesn't spread. It's been found in 2 cows. This is ABC News.
6: From Mason City to your hometown, we've got the information you need. 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
7: The Supreme Court's 2023 landmark decision in Sackett versus the EPA decisively rejected the amorphous significant nexus test for what is a water of the United States by requiring a bright line continuous surface connection to permanent water bodies. With its decision, the court restored structural constitutionalism and property rights to landowners. Writing for the court, Justice Alito established a stringent two-part test. For a wetland to be regulated, the adjacent water body must qualify as a water of the United States in its own right, and the wetland must possess a continuous surface connection to it, making it physically indistinguishable. Perhaps the biggest impact of Sackett happens at the field level, where the burden of regulatory proof has effectively flipped. If the EPA can't show that a wetland physically abuts and flows into a permanently flowing stream, the feds lack authority to investigate. Sackett stands as a monumental triumph for the rule of law, delivering a long overdue blow against administrative overreach. This has been the Agricultural Law and Tax Report. I'm Roger McOwen.
9: Thanks, Roger. 6:33 here at KGLO. Quick check of the weather before we move into the Iowa Agribusiness News from Brownfield. Mark Dornkamp joining us here this morning. Lena McNamee awaits with the KGLO Farm News in about a little less than 10 minutes, about 6:40 or so here on KGLO. Scattered thunderstorms today, otherwise cloudy skies, 82 for a high, winds out of the southeast at 8 to 15. Partly cloudy tonight, 64 for a low, east winds at around 5. Partly cloudy tomorrow with a high of 90, southeast winds at 5 to 10. 50-50 chance of thunderstorms and showers tomorrow night, a low 70. 90 for a high on Wednesday with a good chance of thunderstorms likely, and a decent chance for severe weather in our area on Wednesday. Wednesday night, scattered thunderstorms, otherwise partly cloudy, a low of 60. 50-50 chance of scattered storms on Thursday, otherwise partly cloudy with a high of 80. Friday, a slight chance for scattered storms with a high of 83. Tuesday, a slight chance of storms with a high of 82, and down to 75 for a high on Sunday with a slight chance for storms. Currently mostly cloudy and 71 here at your hometown news station, AM 1300 KGLO.
4: Another screwworm detection. Hello everyone, I'm Mark Dornkamp with Agribusiness News on Brownfield. 100 years ago, our founders had a vision that transformed the future of agriculture, and we've been innovating ever since. See how it all started at pioneer.com/100. The USDA's Animal and Plant Health Inspection Service has confirmed a second detection of New World screwworm. The incident was found in a one-month-old calf in Zavala County, Texas, less than 6 miles from the first case. The USDA says it has intensified sterile fly operations, and 2 million sterile screwworm flies will be dispersed twice a week to disrupt the pest life cycle. Ag Secretary Brooke Rollins tells Brownfield, the sterile fly production facility in Matapa, Mexico, is expected to begin production soon.
10: We are being told that we'll be beginning to have flies come out of that facility this month in June. We'll have starting about 30 million, and then at full capacity in a couple of months, we'll be at 100 million.
4: A swine veterinarian is encouraging U.S. livestock producers not to panic following the confirmation of New World screwworm in South Texas. Pat Hoffman is with Elanco.
11: First thing I'd say is take a deep breath. The United States has dealt with this before, and we've eradicated it. And so it's nothing new, really. We have even more tools in the toolbox. We have faster diagnostics. We have faster ability to communicate these days.
4: President Trump had a farmer-focused stop in Wisconsin Friday. Brownfield's Larry Lee was there.
12: The president touted his administration's achievements before a panel of farmers and agribusiness representatives addressed key ag issues. Steve Rooney with Rooney Grain told Trump the monopolization of inputs is a real problem for agriculture.
13: At this point, there's four seed and chemical companies in the country that control 78% of that. Three fertilizers control 90% of the market. And four beef companies control 85% of the beef market. That makes it really tough for us.
12: The president says help might be coming to farmers dealing with high input costs.
14: It's artificial. What happened to you is artificial with the energy and with the fertilizer. So we're looking at something.
12: President Trump made several comments about how things will be much better in about 3 months. Randy Kohler tells Brownfield, like other farmers, he'll be watching to see if the president can move the needle on several key issues in the three-month target he set.
15: I like what I hear. Now it has to come all to action.
12: From Custer Farms, west of Chippewa Falls, Wisconsin, I'm Larry Lee, Brownfield Ag News.
4: And an ag economist with Allendale says it's been a rough stretch for the grain markets. Greg McBride tells Brownfield,
16: we're seeing continued selling into the grains and the oil seeds. It's not necessarily the bean oil, which has made new contract highs here recently. This is more just the beans, the corn, and the wheat.
4: He says a lot of the downward movement is weather-based. I'm Mark Dornkamp with Brownfield Ag News.
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0: I'm Helena McNamee, and it's time for your Connoisseur Media Ag Update. For the first time in 60 years, the U.S. has a case of New World screwworm within its borders. Barrett Nelson, an economist with the American Farm Bureau Federation, says the screwworm is primarily a problem for livestock producers.
1: It's a parasite endemic to Cuba, Haiti, and countries in South America that infests the flesh of warm-blooded animals. Now, this includes livestock, pets, wildlife, and on rare occasion, birds and people. It's important to be clear that this reemergence does not threaten the safety of the U.S. food supply.
0: He said USDA and Texas animal health officials have taken immediate action to contain and eradicate the New World screwworm.
1: Forming a unified incident command team with the Texas Animal Health Commission and deploying response personnel to the immediate area. They're going to establish a 20-kilometer zone around this detection and implement quarantines, movement controls, and continue surveillance targeted at this area.
0: It is important to note that the detection and containment methods have improved since the last time the screwworm was within the United States. Still, eradication could take time.
1: Last time that we had this pest on U.S. soil, it took almost 40 years to eradicate it completely. We are now better equipped, more efficient technology. We have a greater ability for surveillance. We should be able to push this back. However, this is not going to be a short-term problem.
0: Again, that was Barrett Nelson, an economist with the American Farm Bureau Federation. In other agricultural news, the Missouri River runoff forecast continues to be below average. Dry conditions across the Missouri River Basin are continuing to reduce runoff and raise concerns about water supplies and navigation later this year. The Army Corps of Engineers reports May runoff above Sioux City, Iowa, totaled just 1.6 million acre feet, or 46% of average. Officials say below normal precipitation, dry soil conditions, and a lack of mountain snowpack have significantly reduced water flowing into the Missouri River system. The Corps has lowered its 2026 runoff forecast to 15.5 million acre feet, just 60% of average and the lowest level in years. John Remus, chief of the Missouri River Basin Water Management Division, said that the absence of snow in the plains and limited precipitation has caused the soils to dry out and the runoff forecast later this summer and fall to have been reduced. If dry conditions continue, navigation flows could be reduced further and the navigation season may be shortened. Up next, some lower tariffs and new tariffs are once again on the books in the United States. Dennis Guy has more from Canada.
2: On Monday, President Trump signed a proclamation to lower the USMCA Section 232 national security tariffs on some aluminum, steel, and copper imports by 10%. That action is seen as a response to U.S. agriculture and construction sectors dealing with higher costs due to tariffs. But then, late on Tuesday, the U.S. administration announced plans to impose new tariffs of at least 10% on many U.S. trading partners under the USMCA's Section 301. Countries facing these new tariffs include Canada and allege that many countries allow goods produced by forced labor to enter their export supply chains. Under U.S. law, the president has the power to impose tariffs if an investigation shows unfair trade practices harmful to U.S. commerce. Such an investigation was launched back in March of this year. Monday's announcement of lower tariffs on some steel and aluminum products, including some agricultural equipment and some residential heating and cooling system equipment, would see a 15% tariff replacing the 25% tariff. Mark Warner, an international trade lawyer based in Toronto, believes the move to lower some metal products import tariffs is a sign that the Trump administration is feeling some pressure.
3: The Trump administration is feeling the heat around the affordability agenda. It's not a total relief, but it's a sign. It's a sign of progress that Trump does feel some of these trade pressures. I think these changes reflect that some producers are getting the ear of the White House saying that they're being affected by these higher prices.
2: That 10% tariff reduction on imported metal products is to take place on June 8th. But the good news of some lower tariffs was cooled by a new threat of a forced labor tariff. In March of this year,

0: The U.S. Trade Office made public the launch of an investigation related to Clause 301 of the USMCA. And on Wednesday in Ottawa, Prime Minister Mark Carney said that this latest U.S. tariff threat from the U.S. Trade Office came as no surprise.
1: This is not a surprise. It's something that the U.S. has been planning for a few months. The motivation is something that we share. Canada has a very strong legislative regime against forced labor in supply chains. We don't want any element of forced labor coming in goods and services, and we want to use our influence to eliminate this practice.
0: And while Canada does have rules against goods that were produced with forced labor or child labor, that does not mean it never happens. Wolfgang Aschner studies foreign trade rules and international supply chains at the University of Ottawa.
2: The current regime is definitely under-inclusive. We don't capture all the goods made out of forced labor that we should. The American regime is a little bit more stringent.
0: So now, Canada and 15 other U.S. trading partners, including the European Union, the United Kingdom, and several others, are facing a new 10% tariff. At the same time, dozens of other U.S. trading partners, including Japan, Singapore, India, South Korea, and Vietnam, are facing a new tariff of 12.5%. Reporting from Canada, I'm Dennis Guy.
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16: Time for a check of KGLO Sports here at 6:53. Well, the Minnesota Twins wrapped up their four-game series over the weekend with the Kansas City Royals, as you heard here on KGLO. Let's hear how things wrapped up yesterday.
17: Twins trying to earn a split of a four-game series with the Kansas City Royals and finish up this 17-game gauntlet at 8-9 and finish up the homestand at 4-3. They scored the first run of the game, took advantage of a rare error from Bobby Witt Jr. to plate Cody Clemens' leadoff single with an RBI fielder's choice from Ryan Kreidler. It was 1-0 in favor of Minnesota. But Connor Prelip gave a run back with a pair of two-out doubles against him in the fourth. It was 1-1. Then Prelip allowed a leadoff single to Carter Jensen in the fifth. After striking out Tyler Tolbert at the bottom of the order, Prelip out, Andrew Morris in, gave up a hit to Lane Thomas. He struck out Bobby Witt Jr. Michael Garcia gave the Royals a 2-1 lead with two-out single, and that brought Starling Marte into the box.
18: Hit high in the air, deep to center field. Kreidler back, he'll pull up. That's a three-run home run. Straightaway center field, Marte's first of the year, and they lead 5-1.
17: Boy, the energy in the entire building just changed at that point. That was in the fifth inning to make it a 5-1 lead, and the Twins' bats just went limp. They went 1-2-3 in the fifth, the sixth, the seventh, and the eighth inning, and by the time they were batting in the ninth, the ballpark was dead, and they were down 6-1. Boy, that would change, though, in a hurry. Arcia walked, a single for Clemens, three-run homer for Josh Bell, number 199 in his career. Suddenly, place was alive again, and it was a 6-4 game, a one-out double by Trevor Larnach. RBI single from Victor Caratini after a Tristan Gray base hit. There were two on, two out, but Brooks Lee fly to the warning track, and the Twins furiously rally comes up just short. They fall 6-5 to Kansas City on their home for Twins baseball.
16: Twins are off today, and a quick three-game trip to Detroit. Tuesday and Wednesday, 5 o'clock pregame, 5:40 first pitch. Thursday, 11:30 the pregame, 12:10 the first pitch here on KGLO, and the Twins return home for a weekend series with St. Louis. The Twins recalled infielder Royce Lewis from AAA St. Paul on Saturday, less than 3 weeks after the former number one draft pick was sent down to work on his swing mechanics and position flexibility. Lewis, who turned 27 on Friday, was hitting 163 with three homers and 37 strikeouts at 104 at-bats this season when the Twins demoted him on May 19th. In 15 games at St. Paul, he hit .333 with 10 homers. He also started games at first and second base after spending the bulk of his time with the Twins at third base. High school baseball on Saturday at the Dowling Catholic Classic. Newman dropped a pair to Assumption of Davenport 5-3 and Xavier of Cedar Rapids 8-5. Another game, St. Ansgar swept Hampton Dumont Cal 15-0 and 8-1, and Crestwood beat Lake Mills in 9 innings 5-4. High school softball at Lake Mills. It was Clear Lake staying perfect on the season as they beat Riceville 6-2 and Central Springs 18-1. Riceville beat Lake Mills 10-2. Central Springs beat Lake Mills 10-3. At Madrid, Newman won the tournament there. They beat Colfax Bingo 10-0, and they beat the host Madrid 9-4. Natasha Howard had a season high 27 points and 12-16 shooting. Olivia Miles added 19 points, 6 assists, and 6 rebounds, and the Minnesota Lynx beat the Seattle Storm over the weekend 88-68 for their 7th win in a row. Northern Iowa basketball coach Cal Green hopes the expansion of the NCAA tournament will help keep the Missouri Valley Conference get additional teams into the field. NCAA announced the tournament is expanding to 76 teams next year. The Valley has not had multiple teams in the field since Loyola of Chicago got the automatic bid, and Drake got an at-large bid in 2021.
19: I'm a traditionalist. I wish we were still at 64, to be honest, but if we're going to 76, I'm on board with that. Looking at it, I hope that over time that allows us to have, maybe one more team get in from our conference. Last year, you look at the metrics that team like Belmont may have gotten in years past. Indiana State didn't get in when they had a great year and would have under the 76-team format. So hopeful that is kind of how it plays out.
16: Green is trying to put together a challenging schedule for the Panthers next year.
19: We're fortunate. We'll show up and play whoever they'll put on the schedule, allow us to play them. We're fighting hard to get some of those opportunities. We're fortunate this year to get the chance to go to Kansas and play. And looking for more of those kind of opportunities. But when we get them, we got to make the most of them. They're hard to come by.
16: Northern Iowa men's basketball coach Cal Green. And the PGA Tour Champions returns to Des Moines this week. And Principal Financial is celebrating 2 decades as the title sponsor. What was once known as the Allianz Championship became the Principal Charity Classic in 2007.
20: We started out small in 2007 and did a 2-year commitment that was really highlighted by our CEO at that time, Barry Griswell. And we thought we'd try it for 2 years and see what happens. And fast forward to today, we've been at it for 20 years. But it all comes down to what we do for the community the children in this community.
16: That's Principal Financial President and CEO Deanna Strabel. He says the partnership has been a good one for the tournament and the local charities.
20: We have garnered nearly $73 million over that 20-year time frame. We had a record $10.6 million last year. And if you go back 20 years ago, it was less than $600,000 in that year. So if you look at how we built on it and really continue to see it grow each and every year.
16: And Strabel says the tournament has raised nearly $73 million for charity during the past 20 years.
20: It's good for Principal. We're able to bring in our clients, our distribution partners, our vendors. But it's good for every employer and every person here in the community because, one, it highlights what Des Moines is. Many of the people we bring in have never been to Des Moines. They go away and they're a fan of Des Moines. But it also allows us all to come together as companies here in Central Iowa and really go after the purpose of the tournament, which is obviously good golf, but it's more about how we give back from a charitable perspective.
16: Strabel says the Principal Charity Classic has become one of the most successful yearly stops on the PGA Tour Champions.
20: It is by far the largest and the most significant philanthropic, but it's also one that continues to be a favorite of the golfers and one that they want to come back to. We tend to get, you know, around 25 or 26 of the top 30 golfers in the tournament. And ultimately, it's something that they like to come to. They see the impact that we're having philanthropic, and they want to be a part of it.
16: That's Principal Financial President and CEO Deanna Strabel. That's Check KGLO Sports at this hour. Coming up is ABC News, followed by the KGLO Morning News at 7:05 here in your hometown news station. 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
21: From ABC News, I'm Brian Clark. Iran's military says it's halting offensive operations against Israel after the two sides traded fire in one of the largest escalations since the U.S. ceasefire 2 months ago. ABC's Tom Sufi Burridge has more from Jerusalem.
22: The IDF saying it conducted a wave of strikes on western and central Iran, including a petrochemical plant. Iran responding with a fresh barrage. In Jerusalem, Israeli air defense intercepting missiles. Just over 100 days into the war, the president facing growing pushback about a conflict he initially said would be over in a matter of weeks.
21: Tonight, President Trump will become the first sitting president to attend an NBA Finals game. He'll attend Game 3 of the NBA Finals at Madison Square Garden between the Knicks and San Antonio Spurs. And ABC's Sherry Preston says there will be an already significant impact.
23: The watch party outside Madison Square Garden has been canceled, and fans lucky enough to have tickets have been told to arrive at the game at least 2 hours early to go through security. All that because President Trump will be here. The cheapest seats on the resale market selling for about $8,000.
21: Just underneath Madison Square Garden, five people were hurt in a stabbing Sunday at Penn Station, a busy train hub. One person's in custody. Authorities in Toledo, Ohio, looking for two people who they say opened fire near a popular festival Saturday. 12 were injured. Police Lieutenant Dan Gerken asking the public for help.
24: Talk to your kids. There's kids out there that probably know more than all of us standing here, right? So if they can help us out, that'd be great.
21: Jury selection begins today in the federal arson trial of Jonathan Rinderknecht, the man charged with starting last year's devastating Palisades fire in Southern California. That's been a key issue in the race for mayor of Los Angeles. Mayor Karen Bass has secured a spot in the runoff. As primary vote counting continues, reality TV star Spencer Pratt has been passed by progressive Nithya Raman. You're listening to ABC News.
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21: It's one day to the primary in Maine, where Democrat Graham Plattner's past is under the microscope after reports from ex-girlfriends accusing the oyster farmer of physical and emotional abuse. He has denied being violent, but ABC's Selena Wang says Maine could be key to Democratic hopes of retaking control of the Senate.
3: This is a state that, remember, Kamala Harris actually won over Trump back in 2024. So it is seen as an easier win than some of those other more red states that they would have to clear as well. Mm-hmm. And Graham Plattner, he was really seen as the best shot at achieving this, at taking back the Senate. But since there have been a number of these allegations and scandals swirling around Plattner, the anxiety in the Democratic Party is building over his candidacy.
21: TSA is investigating a startling stowaway case that originated in Texas.
4: According to a criminal complaint, 25-year-old Abdul Rahman Oriyomi got onto a Los Angeles-bound United Airlines flight in Houston without a boarding pass.
5: I think this is a pretty significant breach,
4: says security consultant Mark Matronia.
5: It's the multiple layers and failures to even get on the plane.
4: Oriyomi is thought to have walked past a distracted gate agent without scanning a boarding pass before flying off to L.A. Jim Ryan, ABC News.
21: Apple's expected to unveil all sorts of new AI features when it kicks off its annual Worldwide Developers Conference later today, the last one headlined by the retiring CEO Tim Cook. I'm Brian Clark, ABC News.
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16: Cloudy skies and 71 degrees. Good morning. Here's a look at local news on the KGLO Morning News. From the KGLO Newsroom, I'm Bob Fisher reporting. 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In the news this morning, the bond's been set for a Mason City man charged with murder after a woman was found dead on Saturday morning in the Mason City home. Mason City Police Department says at about 10:38 a.m., they were dispatched to 628 3rd Street Northeast for a welfare check on a female. On arrival, the female was found unresponsive, and medics determined she was dead. Further investigation revealed that the woman did not die from natural causes. Shortly before 11:15 a.m., officers performed a traffic stop on the 400 block of 7th Street Southwest with a driver, 75-year-old Stephen Stotts, who lives at 628 3rd Northeast, being detained as a person of interest. Stotts is later charged with first-degree murder and taken to the Sergoto County Jail, where he's now being held on $750,000 cash-only bond. The victim's name was not immediately released, pending the notification of relatives. Police say there's no ongoing threat to citizens, and they say this is an ongoing investigation. Anybody with information is asked to contact the Mason City Police Department at 641-421-3636. Rob Sand, the Democratic Party's nominee for governor, rallied with supporters on Sunday night in Des Moines, calling for an end to political polarization.
8: People in this state know that things are messed up, but it's not enough for us to just say, throw them out. That's a start, but we got to do better. I'm sick and tired of a politics that tells us that we should hate people that we love.
16: Sanders based his campaign on an appeal to independents, Republicans, as well as Democrats.
8: Most importantly, because we are building a coalition not of red versus blue, but of the well-fed versus the fed up. Right?
16: An Iowa Republican Party spokesman says Sand loves to talk about rising above the two-party system until it's time to campaign and share the stage with Democratic Party insiders. The chairman of the Democratic Governors Association joined Sand at last night's event. Andy Beshear has won two terms as governor in Kentucky, the state that President Trump won by 30 points in 2024.
9: So I am living, breathing proof. The Democrats can win anywhere, and we should be fighting everywhere.
16: Trump won Iowa by 13 points in 2024, and Iowa Republicans currently hold a nearly 200,000 voter registration edge over Democrats. Sand, who is unopposed in the Democratic primary, learned on Tuesday night that his Republican opponent in the general election is Zach Lane.
8: He does not presently live in Iowa enough to do the job of governor, in which case I would like to quote to him one of his own ads. Iowa jobs are for Iowans. And that includes governor!
16: Lane grew up in northwest Iowa and moved back to Iowa from Kansas in 2023. But the Des Moines Register has reported that he flies back to Kansas an average of once a week to spend time with children that he and his wife have from previous marriages. Lane has accused Sand of masquerading as a moderate, and a senior advisor to Lane's campaign says Lane is a sixth-generation Iowan who tells the truth about who he is and what he believes. The Democrat who won the 2020 Iowa caucuses is returning to the state to headline the Iowa Democratic Party's biggest fundraiser of the year. Pete Buttigieg will be the keynote speaker at the party's Liberty and Justice Celebration, July 12th in Altoona. It's an annual event and has featured Democrats pondering a run for the White House, and for decades, it was a showcase for the party's presidential field in the run-up to the Iowa caucuses. Back in 2019, Buttigieg was among 13 presidential candidates who spoke to a crowd of over 13,000 in Des Moines.
10: We know that the purpose of the presidency is not the glorification of the president. It is the unification of the American people. That is why we have the office.
16: That was Buttigieg in late 2019. Buttigieg, who served as U.S. Transportation Secretary during the Biden administration, spoke at a Vote Vets forum in Cedar Rapids last year. He's now the only potential 2028 candidate who's making appearances in the state. Iowa Democrats are asking national party leaders to put their caucuses back in leadoff position in the 2028 presidential campaign. National party leaders moved Iowa out of that slot in 2024. Iowa Republicans, meanwhile, held their first of the nation caucuses in 2024. They're poised to do so again in 2028. Governor Kim Reynolds last week signed three crime-related bills, including a three-strikes policy that requires mandatory seven-year-long prison sentences for anyone convicted of a third felony.
11: Career criminals have too often cycled through the justice system with little accountability. In fact, these repeat offenders are responsible for a third of the crime in our state and three-fourths of violent crime.
16: The policy replaces current law, which calls for three-year prison sentences for habitual offenders. But judges have the discretion to adjust or eliminate that prison time. Reynolds signed two other bills last week at a ceremony at her Capitol office. One new law will not allow people charged with drug or violent crimes to be released without posting bail. The other ends warrant resolution clinics that let people with an arrest warrant sign a document agreeing to appear in court. A woman who went to a clinic in Polk County in April was accused of murdering someone a few days later. Her mother attended but did not speak at the event.
11: Tanya, I want to offer our heartfelt condolences and commend you for being such a strong voice on behalf of your daughter during this really difficult time. No law can make up for this unimaginable and preventable loss, but it serves as a powerful reminder that decisions made within our justice system have real consequences for real people.
16: House Speaker Pat Grassley says violent offenders consume the resources of police and sheriff's departments that have to deal with the same people over and over.
12: Iowa is not going to be a place where career criminals are welcome. And hopefully today that message is sent loud and clear that we are going to enforce our laws, we are going to protect victims, and I think today is a great step towards doing that.
16: Representative Stephen Holt, a Republican from Denison, says the three bills Reynolds signed are about accountability.
13: They are about preventing future victims.
16: Representative Mike Vondran, as a Republican from Davenport, says it took 3 years of work to come up with a bail and bond reform measure that's now law.
14: Violent charged offenders will no longer be able to walk the streets hours after the alleged incident.
16: People charged with misdemeanors or nonviolent offenses may still be released if they agree to appear in court later, but those charged with a violent crime or a drug offense must post bail before they're released. The judge cannot lower the required bond amount listed in state law. KGLO News Time is 7:12. 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
1: Hefty, hefty, hefty!
16: As the KGLO Morning News continues, here in your hometown news station, AM 1300 KGLO. The Iowa Supreme Court says the University of Iowa cannot modify a scholarship designated for black students to make it comply with the U.S. Supreme Court ruling on affirmative action. Ezra Taunton, who is black, donated money for the scholarship in his will when he died in 1997 after getting his doctorate at the U of I. ACLU of Iowa Executive Director Mark Stringer says they fought the move to modify the scholarship to make it available for first-generation students.
19: The scholarships are distributed from private funds, not government funds, and therefore the law protecting the wishes of the donor applies and limits when a charity, in this case the University of Iowa, goes against those wishes.
16: Stringer says the Iowa Supreme Court ruling directs that this case be returned to district court to decide how the funds should be dealt with.
19: Using the following guidance, allowing an advocate for the donor's intent to participate in the proceedings, considering the entire terms of Dr. Totten's will and other relevant evidence, and consider a release of the restriction or an order that the money be given without the restriction to another institution.
16: Ezra Totten got a doctorate in chemistry at the University of Iowa in 1945 after earlier being refused admission to the University of Tennessee because he was black. He gave the U of I $35,000 for the scholarship, and that fund is now around $58,000. Iowa farmers and livestock producers are urging federal officials to renew a massive trade deal. The United States-Mexico-Canada agreement went into effect in 2020 and includes a mandatory review in July. Bob Hemisoth, that grows corn and raises hogs in northeast Iowa, moderated last week's Farmers for Free Trade panel in Des Moines.
20: At a time when global competition is intensifying and market access is more critical than ever, the USMCA agreement remains a cornerstone of North America, agriculture, trade, and just economic impact overall. For Iowa, that impact is tangible.
16: Around 40% of Iowa's goods are exported to either Canada or Mexico, according to the Brookings Institute. Corn, soybeans, ethanol, and tractors are on top of that list. Randy Miller is a farmer in South Central Iowa and board member of the American Soybean Association and U.S. Soybean Export Council. Miller calls the USMCA the gold standard for trade and says it keeps important markets open for farmers.
22: This all trickles down to our small towns and the small communities that we all live in rural Iowa, where we produce these products that are going around the world.
16: Trade leaders from Canada and Mexico earlier last week said they'd like to renew the agreement through 2042. Now the farmers are urging U.S. leaders to follow suit. If the U.S. opts out, the trade agreement will sunset in 2036. Pork industry leaders say the final round of testing in Central Iowa for pseudorabies is expected to wrap up soon. The USDA confirmed in late April that five boars shipped from Texas to Iowa had the disease, making it the first known case in commercial swine in the U.S. since 2004. Iowa Pork Producers Association CEO Pat McGonigal says Iowa's Department of Ag, USDA, and industry leaders acted quickly to prevent the spread of the virus while balancing the needs of producers and export markets.
23: We're going to sit down and learn and look at how we do this better. It was for producers, particularly those that were in the five-mile circle. It was a early opportunity to look like what a foreign animal disease outbreak might look like.
16: Speaking at last week's World Pork Expo in Des Moines, he says producers are optimistic about consumer demand for pork. McGonigal also says producers still face a slew of challenges. Many are still recovering from record losses a few years ago.
23: Profits are modest, but what I hear from producers is we have not filled the hole that we created in 23 and 24. And so it's going to take a little bit of time of profitability to kind of equalize things.
16: The National Pork Producers Council says passing the House version of the Farm Bill in the Senate and renewing the U.S.-Mexico-Canada agreement would benefit producers' profits. And a University of Iowa law professor and corporate law expert plans to use a popular and immersive fantasy trading card game to train future lawyers how to read documents carefully. Professor Mihailas Dimananis says reading text very closely is a critical skill all lawyers need to have, and they can learn it by playing Magic the Gathering.
24: A lot of people might be more familiar with Pokemon,
0: if they have kids, Magic the Gathering is basically Pokemon on steroids. It's a game system with a rule book that's evolved over the last 30-some years. The rule book is now 350 pages long. They have 35,000 cards and an international, very devoted following.
16: Theobonis is developing a one-credit-hour course for the UVI, which will teach essential and often underdeveloped legal skills.

0: they'll need for the job.
1: Diamandis intends to offer the course at the Iowa City Institution in the summer of 2027. They'll build on one of his other classes, which uses the role-playing game Dungeons & Dragons as a corporate law simulation where students form companies, navigate governance disputes, and learn legal doctrine through immersive scenarios. Coming up on 720 here on KGLO as we take a look at the weather situation. Well, the scattered showers and non-severe thunderstorms will hang around for this morning and into the afternoon, but we're keeping an eye on Wednesday right now as National Weather Service Storm Prediction Center in Norman, Oklahoma has the majority of our listing area underneath an enhanced risk of severe weather for Wednesday. That's the third level on the five-tier scale of severe weather. And we're going to keep an eye on that here the next couple of days, next 48 hours, because we could see several chances for thunderstorms, some severe at times from like Tuesday, in fact, through Thursday this week. Your KGLO weather for the rest of the day today, though, will call for some scattered thunderstorms throughout the daytime with a high of 82, southeast winds at 8 to 15. Tonight, partly cloudy, a low of 64, winds out of the east at around 5. Partly cloudy tomorrow with a high of 90, winds out of the southeast at 5 to 10. Tuesday night, partly cloudy with a chance for scattered storms, a low of 70, south winds at 10 to 20. On Wednesday, scattered thunderstorms likely, otherwise a blend of clouds and sun with a high of 90. Wednesday night, good chance for thunderstorms continuing, otherwise partly cloudy, a low of 60. 50-50 chance of storms on Thursday, otherwise partly cloudy, a high of 80. Thursday night, slight chance for scattered storms, otherwise mostly clear, low of 57. Friday, mostly sunny, maybe a slight chance for a scattered storm with a high of 83. 61 on Friday night, with a 25% chance of a scattered storm, otherwise partly cloudy. Saturday, a mix of clouds and sun, with a 25% chance of scattered storms with a high of 82. Saturday night, about a 25% chance of scattered storms, otherwise partly cloudy, a low of 55. Sunday, 20% chance of scattered storms, otherwise partly to mostly cloudy with a high of 75. Record high for the state, 103 set back in 1985. The record low, 37 set back in 1931. Normal high for this time of the year is 78. The normal low is 56. Yesterday, we topped out at 82 degrees in the 2 o'clock hour. And our overnight low this morning was 70. Sunrise this morning was at 5:34. The sun will set tonight at 8:51. As guys are trying to clear up here at Radio Park at this hour, it was cloudy at the top of the hour. Temperatures range from 68 in Charles City and Hampton. It is 70 in Algona, as well as in Estherville, Forest City, and Webster City. 71 in Fort Dodge and Iowa Falls, and 72 in Clarion. Here at Radio Park, a southeast wind at 10. Relative humidity at 93%. Barometric pressure's on the rise at 29.87 inches. So we have a cloudy sky in Mason City at this hour. We're at 71 degrees. 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From the KGLO newsroom with the KGLO Morning News, I'm Bob Fisher reporting. A look at ABC Sports is right around the corner. Of course, we have the bottom line report after ABC News at 7:30. 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
5: From ABC News Tech Trends. In Nashville, more than 200,000 people have now signed on to a petition to block the construction of a data center.
6: The community does not want this here.
5: Rick Schwartz is the president of the nearby Nashville Zoo, and he says he's concerned the constant noise and light from the data center will harm the animals.

0: DC Blocks, the company behind the plan, is downplaying those concerns. It is the latest data center project to face pushback from surrounding communities. Google has signed on to a new AI agreement with SpaceX, paying the company more than $900 million a month to use its data centers. SpaceX, which is in the midst of filing a public offering, owns the artificial intelligence firm xAI. And Microsoft is showing off a new 25th anniversary edition of the Xbox. The limited edition console and its accompanying controller are both translucent green. It goes on sale this fall. With Tech Trends, I'm Mike Dabusky, ABC News.
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2: Good morning, this is Chris Lewis. ESPN Radio had a good one. Sunday Night Baseball, Giants and Cubs, the rubber match. And the Giants did just enough in extras.
3: The 0-1 is hit on the ground, right side, through the right side, hole and a base hit around third. And coming in to score is Cox, and a base hit for Chapman. And the Giants have the lead here in the 10th. It is 2-1.
2: John Shambi on ESPN Radio. Giants win it 2-1, their fourth straight series win against the Cubs. Yankees beat the Red Sox 6-1, and the dramatic finish between the Tigers and Mariners, a walk-off for Detroit, they win 5-4. College World Series had some bangers. We start with the Athens Super Regional. Game 2, Georgia advances past Mississippi State.
3: Launched to left! Jackson!
4: The time of the year when you want your stars to show up. And Daniel Jackson, in my opinion, is going to win the Gold Spikes Award. His 31st long ball of the season.
2: On ESPN, in 10 innings, Georgia 11, Mississippi State 9, Georgia, seventh time in the College World Series. Chapel Hill Super Regional, the winner take all, Game 3, UNC beats USC.
5: 2-1 the count. Winning run at second, bottom nine. The pitch. Hall swings and drives one. Deep to center field. Takeuchi going back. And he can't get there. North Carolina is going back to Omaha.
2: And what a way to do it on ESPN. The final 4-3. Joining them, securing their spot in Omaha, Texas. They beat Oregon 6-5 to make it to the College World Series.
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8: These are your political insights from ABC News. Counting continues in California's primary in the L.A. mayor's race. Progressive Nithya Raman overtook reality TV star Spencer Pratt in the battle for second place. President Trump has slammed California's slow ballot count. Maine holds its primary Tuesday, and it's drawn national attention. Graham Plattner wants the Democratic Senate nomination.
9: And we need to be a lot more creative about how we wield power when we have it.
8: But his campaign's been hampered by a week of scandals and allegations of misconduct. Some Republicans have joined Democrats in questioning President Trump's choice of Bill Pulte, the nation's mortgage chief, to serve as acting director of national intelligence. Pulte's a close Trump ally. Republican Congressman Mike McCall tells ABC,
10: I don't believe he's statutorily qualified. He doesn't have any national security intelligence background.
8: Tonight, President Trump set to become the first sitting president to attend an NBA Finals game in his hometown of New York City. Brian Clark, ABC News.
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15: ABC News, I'm Brian Clark. Iran now says its attacks on Israel are over, but Iran's armed forces say that if Israel attacks again, the response will be more severe. This comes after President Trump this morning called on both sides to, in his words, stop shooting. ABC's Tom Soupy Burge is in Israel.
16: Over the weekend, the president warning Israel not to retaliate against Iran. The president reportedly telling Axios, quote, I'm calling Netanyahu right now and telling him not to attack Iran in response, adding, each of them had their fun. Israel had its strike and Iran had its strike. We don't need another one. But Israel did retaliate.
15: Tonight, the president plans to become the first sitting president to attend an NBA Finals game for Game 3 of the series between the Knicks and Spurs in New York City. That's led to tighter security in the area. Jury selection begins today in Southern California in the federal arson trial of the man charged with starting the deadly Palisades fire last year. This is ABC News.
14: From Mason City to your hometown, we've got the information you need. Turn us on at home, work, and in the car. 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
17: Crop progress and condition updates tonight, and the monthly crop report on Thursday morning. Stand in front of this weaker grain trade. I'm Mark Oppold with your bottom line report to start the week. Grains have decoupled themselves from the crude oil market here of late, with major crops now planted and starting in a generally good shape. The day-to-day headlines regarding Iran seem less impactful to the grain trade. We've been keeping an eye on December corn, that 455 level, an important number to watch, 1170 on November soybeans. With no immediate weather concerns, sellers will continue testing those levels. July, Kansas City wheat below 6.25 looks oversold in our view as well, but harvest continues to roll north. This is the Bottom Line Report. Image Wellness says your health is your greatest wealth. Connect with a certified health and wellness coach to help you live your best life. Visit Image Wellness on Facebook. The June crop report coming on Thursday looks to be a non-factor in our view. Final acreage and quarterly stocks numbers, more important, they come on June 30th. That's our bottom line to start the week. I'm Mark Oppold, wishing you a profitable day and a profitable week ahead.
18: 7:33 here at KGLO. Cloudy and 71, looking for a high of 82 today. We've scattered storms throughout the day. Partly cloudy tonight, a low of 64. Partly cloudy and warm on Tuesday with a high of 90. And then thunderstorms moving to the forecast again on Wednesday with a high of 90. Cloudy and 71 here at KGLO. And I thought, we had an opportunity to do so, we'd listen back to our interview last week. Jacob Masters of the Stebbins Children's Theater here in Mason City has an upcoming performance coming up later this week, coming up at the Stebbins Children's Theater. Your hometown news station is AM 1300 KGLO, streaming live online as well at KGLOAM.com. As we going to take a moment here to talk about the Stebbins Children's Theater's next production coming up here on June 10th through the 14th, and Jacob Masters joins us, the artistic director.

0: director at Stebbins, and good morning. How are you? Well, it helps if I turn your microphone on. See, I'm not. We were both sitting here saying we're both not awake this morning, and there we go. Now try saying good morning.
1: Wow, good morning. Hey, I'm doing even better now.
0: You sound a heck of a lot better now that we've got the mic on. Grim and Gruesome Grim.
1: Mm-hmm.
0: That is the next production that's going on. Talk about what is Grim and Gruesome Grim.
1: Absolutely. So Grim and Gruesome Grim is a spooky, funny retelling of classic Grimm Brothers fairy tales that include Fitcher's Bird, Three Snake Leaves. These are stories that you may not have heard, your classic Cinderella, Little Red Riding Hood, those. These are the stories that are maybe a bit darker, have a little bit more nastiness in them, that our middle school students just love
0: well, I'm
1: to perform.
0: Sure. probably something a little bit more that they don't usually experience, I'm guessing.
1: Yes. The typical middle school play will be very silly, very light. So when we brought this to the students and told them that they could have swords and poison and things like that, they got very excited. But at the same time, they've been really enjoying the light, joyful aspects of the play. For example, we end with everyone dying, but then we get up and we all dance. So it's fun.
0: Okay. I'm already hooked in already. It sounds very, very unique. Talk about your student. And I always, you know, we talk about student performers, but also you've got the crew as well, which, you know, sometimes they don't get enough credit, which then they deserve a lot of credit because if it wasn't for the crew, that would not be able to go on, would it?
1: Yes, especially with shows like this, we have a lot of light and sound cues. We have fog, we have strobes, we have things that tell this sort of story that give the ambiance of the show that couldn't be possible without folks in the sound booth, the light booth, running things, making sure that everything happens on stage.
0: Talk a little bit more about your performers.
1: They are incredible. We've got some elementary school students and some middle school students from Clear Lake, Mason, down around, and they've just really embraced this show. They have been having silly fun times, trying to make each other laugh more than anything else. It's just fun. It's summer. They're having fun, and that's what's most important.
0: And yeah, like you say, it's summer, and obviously, you know, these kids are interested in theater and performing, and you know, that's great to have such a good quality core group of kids, and I'm sure you have, you know, kids coming on board all the time as well that want to see what their friends are doing.
1: Yes.
0: and they want to get involved.
1: Yeah, absolutely. We have many students who come to us saying, my friend saw us in a play, and they said it was so cool. And to that I say, please bring them to Stebbins. We have classes for everybody. Anyone can join. And even beyond that, folks who don't want to perform on stage have the opportunity to work backstage, have the opportunity to direct shows, have the opportunity to write things and be creative in whatever way they're able.
0: You talk about a little bit more about the educating these kids process. And like you say, you can teach them to act and perform. But like you just mentioned as well, once again, goes back to our, you know, comments about the crew earlier. You still have to learn about that kind of stuff, too, because obviously directing is something completely different, or, you know, running whatever light board or soundboard or whatever.
1: Absolutely. So at Stebbins Children's Theater, our perception is that we aren't trying to create the future Broadway actors. We aren't trying to create the next Meryl Streep. We're trying to help these students find their voice and find their ability to communicate their story in whatever way that is, whether that is on stage, whether that's on the page, whether that's in the light booth. So our core mission involves just teaching students how to express themselves with their voice, with their bodies, with their imaginations.
0: If there are parents listening to this, or maybe even, you know, a potential student is listening or watching, you know, we've got the online
1: good
0: stream
1: morning.
0: As well. Yes, good morning again as well. But, you know, just talk about what they need to do to get involved. Just contact Stebbins, or what's the process on that?
1: You can go to our website. You can look up Stebbins in Google and just find us, or on Instagram or on Facebook. come to our website. We have programs going all the time. We have upcoming summer workshops. Look at us. We have something for you.
0: Yeah. I know we kind of deviated from the performances coming up, but anything else you want to add about this show?
1: Absolutely. If you come to the show, you are going to have fun. You are going to laugh. I have been laughing in the audience every single performance. I have found something new and hilarious that these students have created. So please come out. We've got shows June 10th through the 14th. Our last day is at 2, otherwise we're at a 7 in the evening. And look us up if you need more information.
0: And talk about buying tickets. And if you look at the prices, if you go to a performance any other place, you're going to pay a heck of a lot more than I think you're at Stebbins. So.
1: Yes, they are $15 for adults, I believe $13 for students, and we want you here.
0: All right. Anything else you want to add before we let you go?
1: Have a great day.
0: All right, we appreciate you stopping in as always, and hopefully things go well June 10th through the 14th and all the performances. We'll talk to you again sometime soon.
1: Of course. Have a great day, Bob.
0: You bet. Jacob Masters, the Artistic Director at the Stebbins Children's Theater here on your hometown news station, AM 1300 KGLO.
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10: The Murderous Barber Brothers. 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
11: As our nation prepares to celebrate its 250th anniversary, Iowa History Journal's May-June issue explores Iowa's surprising connections to the Revolutionary War. 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
10: Isaac Barber may only have been 25 and his younger brother William 23, but they had committed a long list of crimes at those young ages. The Barber brothers were known to have committed 6 murders, wounded several others, and stolen horses in the early 1880s in Iowa and Illinois. There was even a reward of $6,000 offered for their capture, a lot of money at that time. The Barber brothers had kept a low profile in the winter of 1883 following the murder of Fayette County Deputy Sheriff Marion Shepherd the previous September. But the brothers' desire to return to their home area wound up being their undoing in June of 1883. They showed up at their old family home in West Union, unaware that their mother had recently sold the homestead, and after the new owners recognized them, they fled into nearby timber. At one point during this final period on the run, The boys were washing up in the Wapsipinigan River when a law posse spotted them. They left their hats, coats, and boots behind in their haste to get away. Then they were spotted in a schoolhouse near Sumner, but fled following a shootout with authorities. They made their way to Tripola and hid in a barn on the Techmeyer farm. When son Henry Techmeyer was milking, they showed themselves and asked for a meal. Henry obliged them, but slipped out to tell his father and brothers the notorious Barber brothers were on their property. The others went to get help while Henry kept the outlaws company. Five neighbors then stormed the house, and in the shootout, one of them died. But the Barber brothers were captured. There was so much interest in hanging the boys then and there that a crowd gathered near a jail in Waverly. The sheriff snuck the prisoners off to Waterloo, where they were escorted by train to Independence to stay a step ahead of the mobs that were intent on dispensing justice. Soon, though, the Barber brothers were returned to Waverly, and indeed, a mob overcame the resistance of authorities. And on June 8th, they took Isaac and William Barber to the nearby Murphy's Grove, where they were hanged shortly before midnight. The leaders of the mob were put on trial and found guilty. But somehow the court failed to order any punishment. The public consensus was that the brothers deserved a hanging. The murderous crime spree of the Barber brothers came to an end through a mob dispensing their own kind of justice by hanging on this date in 1883. And that's Iowa Almanac for June 8th. There's more online at iowaalmanac.com. Until tomorrow, I'm Jeff Stein.
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0: Time to take a look at KGLO Sports here at 7:48. Well, the Minnesota Twins wrapped up their four-game series yesterday with the Kansas City Royals at Target Field before taking a short road trip here to start the week. They have today off, but we'll tell you more about the schedule for this week. Let's listen back to Chris Atterbury and his report from yesterday's game.
9: Twins trying to earn a split of a four-game series with the Kansas City Royals and finish up this 17-game gauntlet at 8-9 and finish up the homestand at 4-3. They scored the first run of the game, took advantage of a rare error from Bobby Witt Jr. to plate Cody Clemens' leadoff single with an RBI fielder's choice from Ryan Kreidler. It was 1-0 in favor of Minnesota. But Connor Prelip gave a run back with a pair of two-out doubles against him in the fourth. It was 1-1. Then Prelip allowed a leadoff single to Carter Jensen in the fifth. After striking out Tyler Tolbert at the bottom of the order, Prelip out, Andrew Morris in. gave up a hit to Lane Thomas. He struck out Bobby Witt Jr. Michael Garcia gave the Royals a 2-1 lead with two out single, and that brought Starling Marte into the

0: box.
1: Hit high in the air, deep to center field. Kreidler back, he'll pull up. That's a three-run home run. Straightaway center field. Marte's first of the year, and they lead 5-1.
0: Boy, the energy in the entire building just changed at that point. That was in the fifth inning to make it a 5-1 lead, and the Twins' bats just went limp. They went 1-2-3 in the fifth, the sixth, the seventh, and the eighth inning, and by the time they were batting in the ninth, the ballpark was dead, and they were down 6-1. Boy, that would change, though, in a hurry. Arcia walked, a single for Clemens, three-run homer for Josh Bell, number 199 in his career. Suddenly, place was alive again, and it was a 6-4 game, a one-out double by Trevor Larnach. RBI single from Victor Caratini after a Tristan Gray base hit. There were two on, two out, but Brooks Lee fly to the warning track, and the Twins furiously rally comes up just short. They fall 6-5 to Kansas City on their home for Twins baseball.
2: Well, the Twins are off today, and they will travel to Detroit as they have a quick road trip here for three games. And that'll be a Tuesday and Wednesday evening start, 5 o'clock pregame, 5:40 with the first pitch here on KGLO. Thursday is a day game, 11:30 pregame at 12:10 the first pitch here on KGLO. The Twins then return home for a three-game set with St. Louis. It's a night game on Friday with a 7:10 first pitch. Saturday and Sunday are 1:10 first pitches with 12:30 the pregame each day. And inside Twins at noon on Sunday here on KGLO. The Twins over the weekend recalled infielder Royce Lewis from AAA St. Paul less than 3 weeks after the former number one draft pick was sent down to work on his swing mechanics and position flexibility. Lewis, who turned 27 on Friday, was hitting 163 with three homers and 37 strikeouts in 104 at-bats this season when the Twins demoted him on May 19th. In 15 games at St. Paul, he hit .333 with 10 home runs. He also started games at first and second base after spending the bulk of his time with the Twins at third base. Manager Derek Shelton said he went down, did a good job, and he deserves to be back because of the way he performed, and he's going to get some opportunities. Lewis was the first pick in the 2017 amateur draft. The former high school shortstop's progress has been hampered by numerous injuries, including two torn ACLs and multiple oblique and hamstring strains. And a corresponding move, outfielder James Outman was designated for assignment. High school baseball on Saturday, Newman dropped a couple of games at the Dowling Catholic Classic as they lost to Assumption of Davenport 5-3 and Xavier of Cedar Rapids 8-5. St. Ansgar in other games swept Hampton Dumont Cal 15-0 and 8-1, and Crestwood needed 9 innings to down Lake Mills 5-4. In high school baseball tonight, Clear Lake will travel to St. Eben in North Central Conference play. It's a doubleheader that starts at 5 over on AM 1490 and 96.7 FM KRIB and on KRIBAM.com. High school softball, the Clear Lake softball team stays perfect after a 6-2 win over Riceville and 18-1 win over Central Springs and Lake Mills. Riceville beat Lake Mills 10-2 and Central Springs beat Lake Mills 10-3. Down in Madrid, Newman took the championship there as they beat Colfax Mingo in the first round 10-0. Then they beat Madrid in the championship game 9-4. Natasha Howard had a season-high 27 points on 12 of 16 shooting. Olivia Miles added 19 points, 6 assists, and 6 rebounds. And the Minnesota Lynx beat the Seattle Storm 88-68 for their seventh win in a row, the last six by double figures. Howard and Nia Coffey each had three of Minnesota's season-high tying 13 steals. The Storm have lost five in a row, committed a season-high 21 turnovers, and shot just 35% from the field. Coffey hit a three-pointer with 3:09 to go in the second quarter. That gave Minnesota the lead for good at 39-38. Northern Iowa men's basketball coach Cal Green hopes the expansion of the NCAA tournament will help the Missouri Valley Conference get additional teams into the field. NCAA announced the tournament is expanding to 76 teams next season. The Valley has not had multiple teams in the field since Loyola of Chicago got the automatic bid and Drake got an at-large bid in 2021.
3: I'm a traditionalist. I wish we were still at 64, to be honest, but if we're going to 76, I'm on board with that. I hope that over time that allows us to have, you know, maybe one more team get in from our conference. Last year, from, you know, you look at the metrics that a team like Belmont may have gotten in years past. Indiana State didn't get in when they had a great year and would have under the 76-team format. So hopeful that that is kind of how it plays out.
2: Scheduling is part of earning at-large bids, but these days getting on the schedule of power conference opponents can be difficult.
3: You know, scheduling is so important, and it's getting harder and harder. You know, with getting opportunities to play the Power Fives, usually – historically, we've been able to play them in what they call multi-team events. And those are a kind of a thing of the past. High majors are generally playing each other in those events now, and not as many of the mid-major teams are involved. So you have to be creative and end up scheduling off it against yourselves, right? So there's a little bit of cannibalization in that regard.
2: Green is trying to put together a challenging schedule for the Panthers next season.
3: You know, we're fortunate. We'll show up and play whoever they'll put on the schedule, allow us to play them. We're fighting hard to get some of those opportunities. We're fortunate this year to get the chance to go to Kansas and play, you know, and looking for more of those kind of opportunities. But when we get them, we got to make the most of them. They're hard to come by.
2: Stern, the Iowa men's basketball coach, Kyle Green. The PGA Tour Champions returns to Des Moines this week, and Principal Financial is celebrating two decades as the event's title sponsor. What was once known as the Allianz Championship became the Principal Charity Classic in 2007.
4: We started out small in 2007 and did a two-year commitment that was really highlighted by our CEO at that time, Barry Griswell. And we thought we'd try it for 2 years and see what happens. And fast forward to today, we've been at it for 20 years. But it all comes down to what we do for the community and the children in this community.
2: That's Principal Financial President and CEO Deanna Strabel, who says the partnership has been a good one for the tournament and for local charities.
4: We have garnered nearly $73 million over that 20-year time frame. We had a record $10.6 million last year. And if you go back 20 years ago, it was less than $600,000 in that year. So if you look at how we built on it and really continue to see it grow each and every year.
2: Strabel says the tournament has raised nearly $73 million for charity during the past 20 years.
4: It's good for Principal. We're able to bring in our clients, our distribution partners, our vendors. But it's good for every employer and every person here in the community because, one, it highlights what Des Moines is. Many of the people we bring in have never been to Des Moines. They go away and they're a fan of Des Moines. But it also allows us all to come together as companies here in Central Iowa and really go after the purpose of the tournament, which is obviously good golf, but it's more about how we give back from a charitable perspective.
2: Ms. Strabel says the Principal Charity Classic has become one of the most successful yearly stops for the PGA Tour Champions.
4: It is by far the largest and the most significant philanthropic, but it's also one that continues to be a favorite of the golfers and one that they want to come back to. We tend to get, you know, around 25 or 26 of the top 30 golfers in the tournament, and ultimately it's something that they like to come to. They see the impact that we're having philanthropic, and they want to be a part of it.
2: That is Principal Financial President and CEO Deanna Strabel. Now, looking at the sports broadcast schedule here this week, once again, as the Twins are off today, they head to Detroit for three, and then they return home to face St. Louis this coming weekend. Then they hit the road for a week, going to Texas and Arizona. But once again, tonight, an off night, Detroit, the game's in Detroit tonight, tomorrow night and Wednesday night, 5:40 with the first pitch, 5 o'clock the pregame show here on KGLO. Thursday's a day game, 11:30 with the pregame, and the first pitch at 12:10. And then the Twins come home for St. Louis. It's a 7:10 first pitch on Friday night, 6:30, the pregame show here on KGLO. Saturday and Sunday, 12:30 with the pregame, 1:10 with the first pitch here on KGLO, and then, of course, Inside Twins on Sunday. That will be a start time of 12 to start the day. Well, that is a check of KGLO sports at this hour at 7:58. And, yeah, we should take a look at the broadcast schedule over on KRIB quick while we have an opportunity. And tonight, as we mentioned, the doubleheader between Clear Lake and St. Evan in baseball. As we had a baseball broadcast on the schedule earlier this year, but got rained out with Hampton, so had a few softball games on the schedule that we broadcast, and now time to bring in baseball into the schedule, as we'll have Clear Lake at St. Edmund tonight, 5 o'clock for the first game with the second game to follow on KRIB, then go back to the softball side on Tuesday night, tomorrow night, as it'll be Clear Lake and Central Springs. We'll have that at about 7:30 on KRIB. It is coming up on 7:59, and ABC News coming up here on KGLO.
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7: From ABC News, I'm Brian Clark. An Israeli source tells ABC News that Israel's halting attacks on Iran for now. That's after Iran's military said that its response to Israeli attacks was over. The two sides traded fire over the weekend in one of the biggest threats so far to the U.S. ceasefire. ABC's chief Washington correspondent Jonathan Carl has more.
8: The president has been up very early this morning posting on social media, pleading with both of them to stop the attacks. He is trying to salvage what is left of his ceasefire, clearly worried not just about the Iranian actions, but that his ally, Benjamin Netanyahu, the Israeli prime minister, will blow up what is left of those peace talks.
7: Tonight, President Trump is set to become the first sitting president to attend an NBA Finals game. His visit to Madison Square Garden for Game 3 between the Knicks and San Antonio Spurs will have major implications for Knicks fans, as Police Commissioner Jessica Tisch explained.
9: Because of that visit, and in coordination with the United States Secret Service, there will unfortunately be no watch party outside of Madison Square Garden for Game 3 of the Finals.
7: Five people were hurt just below Madison Square Garden on Sunday when a person who authorities say was emotionally disturbed allegedly stabbed five people at Penn Station. The struggle to keep the New World screwworm out of the U.S. has shifted into the battle to keep it contained to one county in Texas. ABC's Jim Ryan says there are two cases in Zavala County.
10: But across the state, officials are worried.
11: Cattle is bought, cattle is sold, so they're moving them throughout ranches, throughout Texas.
10: Juan Carlos Dera has declared a local disaster in his county, 200 miles away from the affected ranches. And the Texas Animal Health Commission has warned cattle raisers about hefty fines for not reporting suspected cases of New World screwworm.
7: Jury selection begins today in the trial of the man accused of starting the devastating Palisades fire last year in California. You're listening to ABC News.
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7: The lengthy vote-counting process continues in the California primaries, and ABC's Hannah Batas says there's been a change in one important race.
14: Overnight, progressive candidate Nithya Raman overtaking former reality TV star Spencer Pratt in the battle for second place in the Los Angeles mayor's race. Whoever takes second place advances to a runoff against incumbent Karen Bass. President Trump responding, slamming the state's slow ballot count, claiming without evidence that the election is rigged.
7: For the first time, a pope has addressed the Spanish parliament. Pope Leo, making remarks earlier today as part of his week-long trip to Spain, he called for respect for migrants' rights and international law. He said there was a moral renewal necessary in legislatures and in public life. Officials in Ohio now say all victims are in stable condition after a mass shooting Saturday in Toledo. This is ABC's Chief Justice Correspondent Pierre Thomas.
15: A local Toledo festival turns into a nightmare with people literally running for their lives in a hail of gunfire. At least two gunmen firing away. When the shooting stops, 12 people caught in the crossfire, ranging in age from 14 to 61. Two initially listed in critical condition.
16: Everybody trying to find their kids.
17: It was quite a few people that needed help. And, you know, it's a crazy sight to see.
15: The shooters fleeing the scene. Police now in a desperate manhunt, asking for the public's help.
7: Brian Clark, ABC News.
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2: Good morning. We have a partly cloudy sky at Radio Park and 73 degrees. Here's a look at local news this hour. From the KGLO newsroom, I'm Bob Fisher reporting. Bondsman set for a Mason City man charged with murder after a woman was found dead on Saturday morning at a Mason City home. The Mason City Police Department says at about 10:38 a.m., they were dispatched to 628 3rd Street Northeast for a welfare check on a female. On arrival, the female was found unresponsive and medics determined she was dead. Further investigation revealed that the woman did not die from natural causes. Shortly before 11:15 a.m., officers performed a traffic stop on the 400 block of 7th Street Southwest with the driver, 75-year-old Stephen Stotts, who lives at 628 3rd Northeast, being detained as a person of interest. Stotts was later charged with first-degree murder and taken to the Sergoto County Jail, where he's now being held on $750,000 cash-only bond. The victim's name was not immediately released, pending the notification of relatives. Police say there's no ongoing threat to citizens, and they say this is an ongoing investigation. Anybody with information is asked to contact Mason City Police at 641-421-3636. Rob Sand, the Democratic Party's nominee for governor, rallied with supporters Sunday night in Des Moines, calling for an end to political polarization.
20: People in this state know that things are messed up, but it's not enough for us to just say, throw them out. That's a start, but we got to do better. I'm sick and tired of a politics that tells us that we should hate people that we love.
2: Sam has based his campaign on an appeal to independents and Republicans as well as Democrats. Meanwhile, an Iowa Republican Party spokesman says Sam loves to talk about rising above the two-party system until it's time to campaign and share the stage with Democratic Party insiders. The Democrat who won the 2020 Iowa caucuses is returning to the state to headline the Iowa Democratic Party's biggest fundraiser of the year. Pete Buttigieg will be the keynote speaker at the party's Liberty and Justice Celebration July 12th in Altoona. It's an annual event and has featured Democrats pondering a run for the White House and for decades, the showcase for the party's presidential field in the run-up to the Iowa caucuses. Back in 2019, Buttigieg was among 13 presidential candidates. He spoke to a crowd of over 13,000 in Des Moines.
21: We know that the purpose of the presidency is not the glorification of the president. It is the unification of the American people. That is why we have the office.
2: That was Buttigieg in late 2019. Buttigieg, who served as U.S. Transportation Secretary during the Biden administration, spoke at a Vote Vets forum in Cedar Rapids last year, and he's not the only potential 2028 candidate who's making appearances in the state. Iowa Democrats are asking national party leaders to put their caucuses back in the leadoff position in the 2028 presidential campaign. National party leaders moved Iowa out of that slot in 2024. Iowa Republicans held their first of the nation caucuses in 2024, and they're poised to do so again in 2028. Governor Kerry Reynolds last week signed three crime-related bills, including a three-strikes policy that requires mandatory seven-year-long prison sentences for anyone convicted of a third felony.
22: Career criminals have too often cycled through the justice system with little accountability. In fact, these repeat offenders are responsible for a third of the crime in our state and three-fourths of violent crime.
2: Policy replaces current law, which calls for three-year prison sentences for habitual offenders, but judges have the discretion to adjust or eliminate that prison time. Reynolds signed two other bills last week at a ceremony in her Capitol office. One new law will not allow people charged with drug or violent crimes to be released without posting bail. The other ends warrants, resolution clinics that let people with an arrest warrant sign a document agreeing to appear in court. The Iowa Supreme Court says the University of Iowa cannot modify a scholarship designated for black students to make it comply with the U.S. Supreme Court ruling on affirmative action. Ezra Totten, who was black, donated money for the scholarship in his will when he died in 1997 after getting his doctorate at the U of I. ACLU of Iowa Executive Director Mark Stringer says they fought the move to modify the scholarship to make it available for first-generation students.
0: The scholarships are distributed from private funds, not government funds, and therefore the law protecting the wishes of the donor applies and limits when a charity, in this case the University of Iowa, goes against those wishes.
2: Stringer says the Iowa Supreme Court ruling directs that this case be returned to district court to decide how the funds should be dealt with. Ezra Totten got a doctorate in chemistry at the University of Iowa in 1945 after earlier being refused admission to the University of Tennessee because he was black. He gave the U of I $35,000 for the scholarship, and that fund is now around $58,000. Iowa farmers and livestock producers are urging federal officials to renew a massive trade deal. The United States-Mexico-Canada agreement went into effect in 2020 and includes a mandatory review in July. Bob Hemisoth grows corn and raises hogs in northeast Iowa and moderated last week's Farmers for Free Trade panel in Des Moines.
1: At a time when global competition is intensifying and market access is more critical than ever, the USMCA agreement remains a cornerstone of North America, agriculture, trade, and just economic impact overall. For Iowa, that impact is tangible.
2: Around 40% of Iowa's goods are exported to either Canada or Mexico, according to the Brookings Institute. Trade leaders from Canada and Mexico last week said they'd like to renew the agreement through 2042. Now the farmers are urging U.S. leaders to follow suit. If the U.S. opts out, the trade agreement will sunset in 2036. Pork industry leaders say the final round of testing in central Iowa for pseudorabies is expected to wrap up soon. The USDA confirmed in late April that five boars shipped from Texas to Iowa had the disease, making it the first known case in commercial swine in the U.S. since 2004. Iowa Pork Producers Association CEO Pat McGonigal says Iowa's Department of Agriculture, the USDA, and industry leaders acted quickly to prevent the spread of the virus while balancing the needs of producers and export markets.
3: We're going to sit down and learn and look at how we do this better. It was for producers, particularly those that were in the five-mile circle. It was a early opportunity to look like what a foreign animal disease outbreak might look like.
2: Speaking at last week's World Pork Expo in Des Moines, McGonigal says producers are optimistic about consumer demand for pork. He also says producers still face a slew of challenges, and many are still recovering from record losses a few years ago. And a University of Iowa professor and corporate law expert plans to use a popular and immersive fantasy trading card game to train future lawyers how to read documents carefully. Professor Mihalis Diamandis says reading text very closely is a critical skill all lawyers need to have, and they can learn it by playing Magic the Gathering.
23: A lot of people might be more familiar with Pokemon. If they have kids, Magic the Gathering is basically Pokemon on steroids. It's a game system with a rule book that's evolved over the last 30-some years. The rule book is now 350 pages long. They have 35,000 cards and an international, very devoted following.
2: Yabanis is developing a one-credit-hour course for the U of I, which will teach essential and often underdeveloped legal skills like interpreting complex text and working in legal gray areas. That's a look at local news this hour. From the KGLO Newsroom, I'm Bob Fisher reporting. A look at funeral announcements and weather on the way next.
24: Throughout the growing...
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2: Standing up for a look at funeral announcements here on KGLO. Funeral announcements brought to you as a courtesy of Major Erickson Funeral Home in Mason City. Providing families with a lasting tribute to someone they've lost. Trust Major Erickson Funeral Home, honoring loved ones since 1863. Mary Ann Hendricks passed away on June 6th at the Rockwell Community Nursing Home in Rockwell. Celebration of life will be held at 11 o'clock Friday, June 12th, at the Ward Van Slyke Colonial Chapel in Clear Lake. Visitation will take place beginning at 9:30 until the time of the service. Robert L. Chip Fisher, 88 of Missouri and formerly of Clear Lake, passed away on June 2nd at the Homestead Assisted Living in Mason City. Memorial service will be held 11 o'clock this Thursday at the Ward Van Slyke Colonial Chapel in Clear Lake. Family will greet friends 1 hour prior to the service at the funeral home. Eleanor Schrick Schmidt passed away on Sunday at the Oakwood Care Center in Clear Lake. Funeral service will be held at 12 o'clock noon on Thursday at the Clear Lake United Methodist Church in Clear Lake. Visitation 1 hour prior to the service. Deborah Renee Liebrand, 73 of Mason City, passed away on Friday at the Good Shepherd Health Care Center under hospice care. Celebration of life will be held at 10:30 on Wednesday at Hogan Berber War Colonial Chapel in Mason City. Visitation will be from 5 to 7 on Tuesday evening at the Hogan Berber War Colonial Chapel in Mason City. That's today's look at funeral announcements here on KGLO, brought to you as a courtesy of Major Erickson Funeral Home in Mason City. Take a look at weather next here on KGLO.
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2: At 18, as we take a look at weather here on KGLO, as look like skies are going to clouds are going to break up, but clouds have moved back in here again. We have mostly cloudy skies at Radio Park, and we'll see off and on chances for scattered showers and storms to pop up through the early afternoon hours. Otherwise, cloudy skies. 82 for a high. Southeast winds at 8 to 15. For tonight, partly cloudy. A low 64. East winds at around 5. For tomorrow, partly cloudy with a high of 90. Winds of the southeast at 5 to 10. Tuesday night, a 50-50 chance of scattered storms. Otherwise, partly cloudy with a low of 70. South winds at 10 to 20. Wednesday will be the big day for

0: up to date on things, as well as on our KGLO News Facebook page. 90 for a high on Wednesday with those scattered thunderstorms likely, otherwise mostly cloudy. Wednesday night, good chance for thunderstorms to continue, otherwise partly cloudy, a low of 60. Thursday, a 50-50 chance of scattered storms, otherwise partly cloudy with a high of 80. Thursday night, slight chance for a scattered storm, otherwise skies are expected to clear out overnight, a low of 57. Friday, slight chance for scattered storms, otherwise mostly sunny with a high of 83. Friday night, about a 30% chance of storms, otherwise partly cloudy, a low of 61. Saturday, about a 20 to 30% chance of storms, otherwise partly to mostly cloudy with a high of 82. Same for Saturday night, a low of 55, and basically the same as well on Sunday with a high of 75. Now, looking around the area this hour, looking at the radar, in fact, most of the rain is off to our east at this point, according to the radar, and Charles City is actually reporting drizzle at this hour. They're at 70. Hampton's at 68 under a partly sunny sky. It is 72 in Clarion, Estherville, Forest City, Webster City, and Iowa Falls. It is 73 in Algona. Here at Mason City, it is a southeast wind at 9. The relative humidity is at 87%, and the barometric pressure is steady at 29.87 inches. So we have skies that have clouded up again here at Radio Park. We're at 73 degrees here at the 8 o'clock hour. Of course, reminder, local news, weather, and sports, award-winning local news coverage can be found on KGLOAM.com and the KGLO News Facebook page. From the KGLO Newsroom, I'm Bob Fisher reporting. We've got Managing for Profit coming up right now here on KGLO.
1: 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Hello, everyone. I'm Mark Dorenkamp with Managing for Profit on Brownfield, a content partnership with Corteva Agriscience. Corteva Market Development Specialist Jared Wall says Enlist One herbicide has more than 1,700 qualified tank mix partners, so farmers can choose from a long list of herbicides to add to the tank for a great program approach with residuals. More after this on Brownfield.
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4: My first tip when talking to growers is always utilizing multiple effective modes of action, including residual herbicides. Enlist One has more than 1,700 qualified tank mix partners, including many herbicides, to customize a weed management program for every grower's unique needs. For example, we typically recommend Enlist One plus a contact herbicide such as glufosinate or glyphosate. Also, in addition to that, Enversa herbicide is a great residual option to add into the tank for all Enlist crops. Enversa is a new proprietary encapsulated acetochlor. It really drives to the soil to create that protected barrier from weed emergence while providing excellent crop safety. Once you decide on the appropriate tank mix partners, a couple things to consider when you're evaluating the timing is crop stage and weed size. We want to make sure the canopy is not restricting the product from actually getting to the target. Labeled applications can be made to E3 soybeans up to the R1 growth stage, Enlist cotton up to first white bloom, and Enlist corn. We want to try to keep it at 30 inches unless you're using drop nozzles, and then you can go up to 48 inches on that. When it comes to weed size, we strongly encourage growers to apply when weeds are less than 6 inches tall and actively growing.
1: He tells Brownfield growers will appreciate the flexibility of the Enlist weed control system.
4: There are no calendar cutoff dates. There's no restrictions around time of day or temperature. So growers get a lot of flexibility with

0: this system compared to other herbicide systems on the market. Along with its flexibility, growers should have confidence that when used appropriately, Enlist will stay where it belongs. We significantly reduce the potential for drift and volatility without the additional need for VRAs or DRAs in the tank. So a few additional tips to kind of help with that is starting with a clean sprayer and tank. Choosing the right nozzle, spray volume, and pressure is very important. So there's a long list of qualified nozzles available. 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
9: 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Consider a guy named Al Parkhouse. 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Al worked at the Timberlake Wire Company of Michigan. 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
14: Scary Movie's domestic opening day set a franchise best at $55 million, surpassing the record set by Scary Movie 4 back in 2006. The achievement helped secure the film's number one spot in the North American box office this weekend. It is the sixth installment in the horror comedy film series. Mattel returned to theaters this weekend with Masters of the Universe, starring Nicholas Galitzine. The action sci-fi is based on Mattel's action figure He-Man and marks the toy company's second theatrical film after 2023's hit Barbie.
15: The Bowser name shall be feared once more!
14: And the Super Mario Galaxy movie has become the first 2026 release to cross $1 billion globally, making Mario one of the highest-grossing animated franchises. Mike Tabusky, ABC News.
16: ABC News, I'm Brian Clark. After back-and-forth attacks over the weekend, Iran now says it's halting strikes on Israel for now. An Israeli source is telling ABC News that Israel is also standing down. It comes after President Trump this morning called on both sides to, in his words, stop shooting. The retaliatory attacks putting even more pressure on the fragile Middle East ceasefire. Security stepping up around Madison Square Garden for Game 3 of the NBA Finals tonight. And New York City Police Commissioner Jessica Tisch says with the president expected to attend.
17: Because of that visit, and in coordination with the United States Secret Service, there will unfortunately be no watch party outside of Madison Square Garden for Game 3 of the Finals.
16: The Knicks lead the San Antonio Spurs 2-0. Jury selection set to begin today in the federal trial of the man accused of starting the fire that grew into the devastating Palisades fire in Southern California last year. This is ABC News.
18: Time for a Twins Minute. I'm Mark Chenowski. The Twins fell just short of what would have been their first walk-off victory of the season. They lost yesterday afternoon at Target Field by a score of 6-5 to the Kansas City Royals. Kansas City took 3 out of 4 in the series. That game did not just conclude the series, it also concluded a stretch where the Twins played 17 games in 17 days. Afterwards, Josh Bell just talked about how the team performed in this 2.5 weeks.
19: Oh, I mean, it's just baseball every day. You can't complain too much about that. You know, some guys got kind of broken down from it. You know, for the most part, it's a lot easier when you're winning games. It's a lot easier, at least when you're close games, in close games. And it seems like we did that for the most part. So vibes are still high, but we got to get going.
18: Yeah, the Twins went 7-10 in that stretch, and discouraging because they won their first three. Before the game, manager Derek Shelton said they were limping, pitching-wise, to the finish line. This has been a production of the Treasure Island Baseball Network.
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21: 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As it's hard to believe that we are at the point in the calendar already where we're talking about the McNider Arts Festival, and Edith Blanchard from the Charles H. McNider Art Museum joins us. And yeah, it is mid. It's already mid June. Coming up on mid June.
22: I know. I've been hearing people talking about their 4th of July plans. I'm like, yeah. Wait. We got one more June thing to tackle, and that's the McNider Arts Festival, which is always the second Saturday in June. So this year it's the 13th.
21: How long has this been going on?
22: So the museum started in 65, 66. And so we believe it started in some form very soon after, in the late 60s. And so at the time, it might have been a little thing on a Saturday afternoon. Sure. At one time, when they had a lot more volunteers than we're able to get, they actually had it lasted 3 days. And about 20 years ago, they condensed it into one day, just due to the fact that it probably takes about 250 volunteers just for the one day to be able to get it all done and do everything. And I mean, the whole football team sets up the stage, and the whole wrestling team will take the stage down. I mean, it just takes a lot of people.
21: Talk about, if somebody has not been to the Arts Festival before, just tell them what they can all expect. We'll get to the individual music acts here and stuff a little bit later, but just talk about what they can all expect.
22: In the general.
21: Yeah, in general.
22: So what you can expect is it's an open-air arts festival, and we're located on the museum's lawn, on the library's lawn, and then the street in front of the museum is closed, kind of where the old hospice was and right there by the Methodist Church. And so there'll be, you know, all the music throughout the day and art market artists that I can talk a little

0: little bit about, and free activities for kids, and we have a pancake breakfast, and, you know, that's free, and, I mean, all these things. And the museum operates as a department of the city of Mason City. And the thing is that, you know, we're a building, you know, 365 days of the year, and this is our one time where we really extend past, you know, our museum walls, if you will, and engage the community. The museum is always free and open to the public, just like the festival is free.
1: Let's talk a little bit about the museum, because it is an art museum that is free and at this quality. This is the only one like it in the Midwest, I think.
0: Yeah, we're one of the top museums in the Midwest, and people are completely shocked when I tell them that, and they're from here. But people driving through, you know, on their way to Minneapolis or Chicago, or they might be here for the other attractions like the surf or the right on the park items, they are just astounded. Recognizable names that a lot of people might recognize are people like Grandma Moses, Grant Wood, Andy Warhol, you know, people like that are in our collection. Dale Jihouli, a lot of people are familiar with the glass works that he's done. But we have over 600 works in our collection, and that has been built up over time. It is not something that just happened overnight. It's all donations that have been given to the community by different artists, different people donating funds, memorials, things of that nature. In the city, they provide about, you know, half to about 60% of our operating funds for the year, and then we raise the rest. And that's what makes us free, which is also, I'd like to point out, highly unusual. If you're a person that's gone to someplace else, you know that typically it would cost you about $15 per person each time you would come into the building. Also, our classes we offer are significantly reduced. If you were to take a watercolor class in Waterloo or Ames, it starts at about, I think, $125 and are started about $35 to $40. And we do that in an effort to make it accessible to people.
1: I was going to bring up about the admission part, my follow-up, but, just the classes. I never even thought about that before, mm-hmm. because, you know, the museum offers a wide myriad of classes. That should interest anybody.
0: Yeah, and so we have classes for the littlest people, which is starting at age 2, and those are our art bugs, and those come with you go with a caregiver, and you know it's about an hour because that's about their attention span. All the way up to, we do outreach classes at a lot of the nursing homes and different places like that in our community. We have a lot of partnerships. We have partnerships with the school system, with NIAC, even the library up in Lake Mills we have a partnership with. And so we do a lot of outreach that people just don't even realize. For a staff of 8 people, we do some pretty amazing things, I like to think at least. We have a full ceramic studio that you can get a membership for. You can take classes. We have a wide variety of classes for both kids and adults. We have camps. We have standalone classes. We have adult classes, everything from, a class maybe on, like, felting or, you know, working with some kind of fiber, all the way to, like, painting or drawing or something that's more craft-oriented, like, you know, more macrame or something of that nature.
1: All right, let's get back to what's going to be happening on Saturday. And things get underway at 9?
0: Yeah, so at 9 a.m., we have the mayor and city council's pancake breakfast. And so that starts right at 9. It lasts until we run out, usually sometime between 10 and 10:30. It's hard to predict that. But if you want pancakes, I'd be in line by 8:45.
1: It'll end once the municipal ban goes through.
0: Yeah. And then the other thing is, as you mentioned, the municipal ban. Yeah. They are our first music act. They're a tradition for us for many years. I think you were at the end of the show. But I was persuaded by my neighbor, Harvey Van Wald, at that time to move everybody to the beginning, which I think has worked really, really well for us.
1: Yeah.
0: And so always good to see them. And then after they are done, at 10:30, just to go through some of the music, is the NOLA Banner. It's a New Orleans jazz band, and they're going to be from 10:30 to 12. I'd like to point out the Iowa Arts Council also had given us funds this year. And so in years past, if we had some of these bands come, we could have maybe 4 of the 10 members or three of the eight members due to the fact it is so expensive to bring that many people, multiple vehicles, all of that. And some of these bands are, they're coming from Minneapolis, Des Moines, Omaha, you know, long ways away. And so we received a grant to really up the music this year. So you'll notice they're like full bands. They're definitely worth sticking around for. The next one is at 12:30, we're going to switch over and we're going to have the Galactic Cowboy Orchestra, which plays a lot of very unique music, a lot of the things like, you know, electric violin, things like that, that are a little bit unusual. Once again, this is something that we've had in the past, but only had a portion of the members. But now the entire group is able to come. And so that's really a positive thing for us. And the community. So they will be on till 2. And then from 2:30 to 4, we have a single musician, Jordan Messerol, and he will be coming down here, and he has a guitar. He plays a little bit more mellow music kind of to end us at the end of the day, because the festival really wraps up at about 4 o'clock.
1: Talk a little bit more about the outdoor art market, because I know, you know, through the years walking through it, or somebody has always come up and mentioned after the fact that, hey, I saw this and I, you know, was able to get it, and or found several things that they were able to enjoy as part of the outdoor art market.
0: Yeah, we have a lot of really unique things this year. So this is the second year we were able to do this. So for many years, we were limited to about 24 artists, about 24 artists. And that is because, you know, we're kind of squished there, you know, on the library lawn. Well, when hospice closed, and first of all, we know that that was controversial, so we won't talk about that. But it did allow us for then to close the road in front of hospice, because we could never do that before due to the kind of place it was. We can now close that road, and we're able to have, I think, this year we have 33 or 34 artists. So we were able to expand and let a lot more artists in that are of high quality that have been trying to get into the art market for years. People will find ceramics, jewelry, fiber, photography, three-dimensional art, art that, you know, might look like it's wall art, but it's actually like textural and has multiple dimensions on it. I always like to point out to people, this is a great time if you don't have a Father's Day gift to pick something up. Over the years, I've gotten really great things for my husband and for my stepdad there that are, you know, unique pieces. And, you know, this isn't to say that other stores in our community won't have this, but these are all local artists. The majority of them come from about 100 miles around us, and they really infuse money back in our economy, because that money, it's going directly to them, into their pocketbook. And that's how they make their livelihood, is these art markets through the summer.
1: You stole my other follow-up question. I was going to say, is it all local artists or a few from outside that 100-mile radius?
0: So the majority of them are about a two-hour drive. Yeah. And for art market artists, to make it profitable, you usually need to be able to go within a day. And so that is true. We do have some from southern Minnesota, Wisconsin, because, you know, that's kind of our area, you know, if you drew a little circle around us. But yes, to steal your question, we have a wide variety of artists because we're able to draw so many. And in order to get these artists to keep coming back, I need to emphasize to the community, you need to purchase from them. I know people will say, well, I could go on Shein or Temu and buy earrings for $1 or 50 cents. Yes. But you know with these how they're made. They're sustainably made. You know what they're made of, if they have any allergens, you know, in a pair of earrings, for example. And it's just a good thing to do to support the arts locally. You can't get any more direct support than buying it directly from an artist.
1: And, if you have questions about it, you can ask, and they're right there, and they can absolutely tell you at least try to tell you everything about it.
0: You know, if you just visit with the artist, you don't necessarily always need to buy something, but they will tell you how they got that perfect shot, you know, of a photograph. They will tell you what inspired them to do this series of maybe watercolor cards. They will tell you about the different glaze techniques that they used. Ask them questions and engage with them, because for a lot of them, this is really their pride and joy. This is showing off what they do. There's nothing more personal than putting your art out there, and that's what these folks are doing.
1: All right. Anything else you want to add before we let you go?
0: Well, I just like to bring up that we have a great selection of kids' activities. I'll let you take a picture of them later, but they're all sweet themed because the theme this year
1: is... Or you can hold them up for people watching and looking at Facebook. There's your camera right
0: there.
1: So,
0: sweet on art. So, this is... watermelon. Yeah. Kids will make with contact paper stickies. We have watercolor that people will do with watercolor paper to make different shapes. Make donut magnets.
1: Very simple to make.
0: Yeah. And, you know, any age for the kids. Yeah. These are fortune cookies, which are super fun. Bracelet made of the traditional Fruit Loops. We thought that would be good, especially for the really little kids. This is one of my favorites. Ice cream cones made from milk cartons. I don't know if that shows up.
1: Yep,
0: really
1: that's showing up pretty good, actually. So.
0: Yep. And then the last but not least, the owner of the Sugar Stash is donating a lot of candy. And so this has puffballs in here for demonstration purposes, so it wouldn't get all sticky. But these will be filled with different candies from his shop. And made it a butterfly. So I would really like to promote him for going the extra mile. It's downtown on the plaza there. He's got a soda fountain, all that stuff. It's really great. Stop in and see him. A lot of unusual candy. And so we're currently measuring them all out, you know, into the little thing. So when your kids come, they can make a butterfly and they can pick their candy and put it in there.
1: All right.
0: You know,
1: it's 9 to 4.
0: Yes, 9 to 4
1: at the McNider Art Museum. So,
0: yes,
1: and that's basically right off of downtown.
0: Yeah,
1: people don't know where it's at for some reason.
0: It's by the footbridge. Yep. It's by the public library. You know, right there in the downtown area. And I do like to also say it's a rain or shine event. If it is raining, as you know, the municipal band won't play, but we will still serve pancakes upstairs. The art market artist will still sell. I have sold a lot in rainy art markets in my day. And the kids' crafts will go inside. We'll still do food. It will be fine. We've had it rain sometimes early in the morning, early in the afternoon. It is a rain or shine event.
1: I think there's been only one time it's been postponed 18 years ago today.
0: Yeah, yeah.
1: When we had a little flood in town.
0: Yes, that was. It was, we were unable to do that. That's back when we still had a two-day festival.
1: That's right.
0: And so we did the first day, and then overnight, I mean, we had so much rain, it was ridiculous. So, yeah.
1: All right. Well, we'll see you Saturday.
0: Yes.
1: We'll hopefully see a lot of people Saturday.
0: Yes, we will.
1: All right. Thanks for joining us. Edith Blanchard from the Charles H. McNider Art Museum here on your hometown news station, AM 1300 KGLO. 8:47, we'll take a look at sports here in just a couple of moments.
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5: Now, the first assistant U.S. attorney said Friday that he is working with the DOJ to conduct a comprehensive audit of California's voter rolls. California's election system has serious structural vulnerabilities. Universal vote by mail with no voter ID requirements creates conditions where fraud can go undetected and unpunished, eroding public confidence. This is mostly a blue state problem, which tells me it's all by design. They think they will benefit. If this pattern continues, because he did win with the 50, 60% that have been counted before, if this continues, you know, who would not begin to doubt what the process is?
4: The Sean Hannity Show from coast to coast later today.
5: All right, inflation fears are back as the Treasury yields now hit their highest levels in nearly 20 years. 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
7: 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Soon after the partnership was formed, Deere and Mansour released the Deere Rotary Adjustable Corn Planter, which hosted an innovative rotary mechanism that made it an instant hit. I'm Mark Oppold.
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0: 55. Time for a look at KGLO Sports. Minnesota Twins wrapped up their four-game series with Kansas City on Sunday. Let's get the report.
1: Twins trying to earn a split of a four-game series with the Kansas City Royals and finish up this 17-game gauntlet at 8-9 and finish up the homestand at 4-3. They scored the first run of the game, took advantage of a rare error from Bobby Witt Jr. to play Cody Clemens' leadoff single with an RBI fielder's choice from Ryan Kreidler. It was 1-0 in favor of Minnesota. But Connor Prelip gave a run back with a pair of two-out doubles against him in the fourth. It was 1-1. Then Prelip allowed a leadoff single to Carter Jensen in the fifth. After striking out Tyler Tolbert at the bottom of the order, Prelip out, Andrew Morris in, gave up a hit to Lane Thomas. He struck out Bobby Witt Jr. Michael Garcia gave the Royals a 2-1 lead with two-out single, and that brought Starling Marte into the box.
2: Hit high in the air, deep to center field. Kreidler back, he'll pull up. That's a three-run home run. Straightaway center field, Marte's first of the year, and they lead 5-1.
1: Boy, the energy in the entire building just changed at that point. That was in the fifth inning to make it a 5-1 lead, and the Twins' bats just went limp. They went 1-2-3 in the fifth, the sixth, the seventh, and the eighth inning, and by the time they were batting in the ninth, the ballpark was dead, and they were down 6-1. Boy, that would change, though, in a hurry. Arcia walked, a single for Clemens, three-run homer for Josh Bell, number 199 in his career. Suddenly, place was alive again, and it was a 6-4 game, a one-out double by Trevor Larnach. RBI single from Victor Caratini after a Tristan Gray base hit. There were two on, two out, but Brooks Lee fly to the warning track, and the Twins furiously rally comes up just short. They fall 6-5 to Kansas City on their home for Twins baseball.
0: Off night tonight, and then they go to, they're in Detroit for a three-game series, and then they come home for St. Louis this weekend. Tuesday and Wednesday night's game, 5 o'clock pregame, 5:40 first pitch. Thursday, 11:30 pregame, 12:10 first pitch here on KGLO. Twins over the weekend recalled infielder Royce Lewis from AAA St. Paul less than 3 weeks after the former number one draft pick was sent down to work on his swing mechanics and position flexibility. Lewis, who turned 27 on Friday, was hitting 163 with three homers and 37 strikeouts and 104 at-bats this season. When the Twins demoted him on May 19th, 15 games at St. Paul, he hit 333 with 10 homers. He also started games at first and second base after spending the bulk of his time with the Twins at third. High school baseball tonight, Clear Lake at St. Eben. We'll have that doubleheader on KRIB, AM 1490 and 96.7 FM, and KRIBAM.com, a doubleheader at 5 o'clock. High school baseball from Saturday at the Dowling Catholic Classic. Newman dropped a pair to Davenport Assumption 5-3 and Cedar Rapids Xavier 8-5. Another baseball, St. Ansgar swept Hampton Dumont Cal 15-0 and 8-1. Crestwood beat Lake Mills 5-4 in 9 innings. High school softball, Clear Lake, they swept their pair up at Lake Mills on Saturday, 6-2 over Riceville, 18-1 over Central Springs. It was Riceville over Lake Mills 10-2 and Central Springs over Lake Mills 10-3. At Madrid, Newman took the championship there as Newman beat Colfax Mingo 10-0, and then Newman beat Madrid 9-4. Third, the Iowa men's basketball coach Cal Green hopes the expansion of the NCAA tournament will help the Missouri Valley Conference get additional teams into the field. NCAA announced the tournament is expanding to 76 teams next season. The Valley has not had multiple teams in the field since Loyola of Chicago got the automatic bid and Drake got an at-large bid in 2021.
3: I'm a traditionalist. I wish we were still at 64, to be honest, but if we're going to 76, I'm on board with that. Looking at it, I hope that over time that allows us to have, maybe one more team get in from our conference. Last year from, you look at the metrics that team like Belmont may have gotten in years past. Indiana State didn't get in when they had a great year and would have under the 76-team format. So hopeful that that is kind of how it plays out.
0: Green is trying to put together a challenging schedule for the Panthers next season. And the PGA Tour Champions returns to Des Moines this week, and a Principal Financial is celebrating two decades as the title sponsor. What was once known as the Allianz Championship became the Principal Charity Classic in 2007.
4: We started out small in 2007 and did a two-year commitment that was really highlighted by our CEO at that time, Barry Griswell. And we thought we'd try it for 2 years and see what happens. And fast forward to today, we've been at it for 20 years. But it all comes down to what we do for the community and the children in this community.
0: That's Principal Financial President CEO Deanna Strable. The tournament has raised nearly $73 million for the charity during the past 20 years. Once again, the Twins off tonight. They start a three-game series in Detroit tomorrow night. 5 o'clock pregame, 5:40 first pitch here on KGLO. Let's get over on KRIB tonight, AM 1490 and 96.7 FM. It is Clear Lake at St. Edmund for a baseball doubleheader in North Central Conference play starting at 5 o'clock. And that puts a wrap on the KGLO bowling program for this Monday.
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6: From ABC News, I'm Brian Clark. Iranian state media says 15 people were injured in the recent wave of Israeli attacks. Israel has not commented on whether anyone in Israel was hurt in Iran's attacks. Each side says their offensive attacks are over for now, as President Trump had urged the countries to stop exchanging fire earlier today. More from ABC's chief Washington correspondent, Jonathan Carl.
7: The president is saying that his peace deal is still on the verge. He's been saying that for now months, saying only subject to ignorance or stupidity getting in the way.
6: Tonight, the president's due to attend Game 3 of the NBA Finals at Madison Square Garden in New York City, and that creates a unique security challenge. Matt McCool with the Secret Service says,
8: the Secret Service, the NYPD, and our public safety partners have worked closely together to develop a multi-layered security plan. You will see Secret Service police and special agents, transportation security officers, federal air marshals, and the NYPD and NYPD officers throughout the area.
6: An outdoor watch party has been canceled. Fans are not allowed to bring bags into the game. They're being urged to arrive at least 2 hours early. President Trump continues unsubstantiated claims of fraud in the California vote counting. It's been nearly a week since primary day, and a progressive candidate has surpassed the former reality TV star Spencer Pratt in the L.A. mayor's race, says ABC's Trevor Ault.
9: We know Spencer Pratt had generated a lot of buzz and also a lot of controversy with his conservative run for L.A. mayor. It does appear, though, that this could be the end of the road. He's needing to finish in the top two of the primary, and progressive councilmember Nithya Raman has now surged past him. She has a narrow lead, about 3,100 votes. That's less than half of a percent, but she's gained on him every day since election night.
6: Trial begins for the man accused of starting the fire that turned into the devastating Palisades fire last year. You're listening to ABC News.
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6: Maine's primary election tomorrow has drawn nationwide attention. Democrat Graham Plattner is seeking the Senate nomination, but his background's being scrutinized amid reports of past wrongdoing. ABC Selena Wang explains why this race is so important.
13: Maine is absolutely critical. I mean, this was really seen as the Democrats' best shot at taking back the Senate, because in order to do so, Democrats, they've got to hold on to every seat they have, and they have to flip four. Now, they do see openings even in red states like Texas and Iowa, but Maine is really seen as a must-win state.
6: In discussing his past, Plattner has denied ever being violent towards women. He said that his opponents are weaponizing his past struggles as a combat veteran. Two Americans, a pilot and co-pilot, were killed when their plane was attempting an emergency landing in the Dominican Republic. There were no passengers on board, but former MLB All-Star Yadier Molina said on social media the private plane was bound for Texas to pick him up. Ukrainian President Volodymyr Zelensky's put pressure on Vladimir Putin to meet to end the war between the countries. He told Sky News why he chose to send Putin a public letter.
14: I wanted very much to send him that to stop play these games and answer. If it's public letter, he has to answer.
6: Schmigadoon won Best Musical at the Tony Awards last night, while Death of a Salesman won 6 Tonys overall. I'm Brian Clark, ABC News.
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15: Cloudy skies expected today with a chance for storms. Daytime highs approaching 81. Winds out of the southeast, 5 to 10 miles per hour. Lows dip down to about 64 tonight. Mainly cloudy skies. Tomorrow, daytime highs approaching 90. Upper 80s Wednesday with thunderstorms likely. Turning much cooler Thursday with highs in the low 80s. Chance for storms continues. That's the weatherology forecast for AM 1300 KGLO. Right now, it's 73 degrees.
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0: show in the Fairwinds Credit Union studio. Let's go out to Manhattan, Kansas, and talk to Stephanie. What's up, Stephanie?
1: Hi, how are you guys?
0: We're doing great. How are you?
1: I'm doing great. Thanks for taking my call.
0: You got it. What's up?
1: Yeah, so my husband and I, we have a rental house. It was my primary house before we got married. And so we're just kind of at a crossroad. We don't know if we want to sell it and kind of cash it out because the equity in it is quite a bit and move on with our lives, or if we want to hold on to it, pay off debt in a couple years, and then have this asset.
0: Do you like being landlords?
1: Well, unfortunately, the first time we were landlords was a family situation, so it left a bad taste in our mouth. But we definitely learned what not to do, if that makes sense.
0: Okay, but that was a great great way to evade my question. Do you like being a landlord? Yes or no, yes or no, yes or no?
1: I'm a no.
0: Okay, cool.
1: I just
0: let that be. Just let that be. It's okay.
2: What is it worth?
1: So it is worth between $150 to $200, and I owe about $12,000 on it.
2: Oh, nice. That's almost paid off. That's fantastic.
1: Yes.
2: Okay, so let's flip the script here. If you didn't own this thing, you have your life you have now, would you sink the money to go buy this thing as a rental property?
1: No.
2: So why are we hanging on to it?
0: Because it was your house before you got married?
1: Yeah, it was my baby, and I had a house fire in it, so I kind of built it up from bottom up, kind of, and definitely attached to it, but also I got an advice where it's like, oh, no, don't sell, don't sell. I'm like, we were ready to sell it, and now we're like, wait, is that stupid? Is it worth $100,000 more next year? So, yeah, we're just really, like, not sure what to do. We do want to move on with our life. We're going through infertility, and this would kind of help us go through that process a lot more smoother.
2: Yeah, that's a pretty big why.
1: Yeah.
2: It's a great why to have to get out of debt and get some financial footing. How much debt do you guys have?
1: Including that house and our current house, we're about $64,000.
2: But no consumer debt? It's just mortgages?
1: We do have about $6,000 in credit card. That's me. And then $8,000 in a car.
2: Okay. So we have really $14,000 in consumer debt and the rest is mortgages?
1: Yes.
2: What's the household income?
1: He brings about $4,500 a month. And I was full-time. I cut back to, like, super, super part-time when I realized we're going through infertility. So I bring about $800 a month.
2: Okay, so total currently is $5,300 a month?
1: About that, yeah.
2: Oh, how much margin do you have at the end of each month? How much is left over that you can use to tackle debt?
1: Just this year, we've really buckled on the budget, and we realized we could have between 1 month we had like $1,000, and then last month we had like $200 because some stuff came up.
2: Okay. So at this rate, best case scenario, it would still take you over a year just to get rid of the consumer debt, the $14,000. That's a long time while you're trying to also deal with the infertility, right?
1: Right. And we do have about $11,000 in savings, which we've been holding off on if we need to do repairs to the house to sell it, or if we do need to put it into fertility. So we haven't quite snowball affected it and put it towards all the debt yet because we're not sure. Like, I had two surgeries last year, things like that. It's been really interesting.
0: What if we flip the script again? How old were you when you bought this house?
1: I was 23.
0: Okay. How long did you own it before there was the fire and you rebuilt it?
1: A year.
0: Okay. Go back and have an imaginary conversation with 24-year-old you. And imagine her looking at you. How old are you now?
1: 35, almost
0: 35. Almost 35. Imagine 24-year-old you looking at 35-year-old you and 24-year-old you saying the following. I'm going to buy this house and I'm going to fix it up when it burns down. I'm going to do a ton of hard work, a lot of sweat equity, because one day we want to be a mom. And one day this is going to be worth a whole lot of money, and it's going to get you and some new knuckleheaded husband that you haven't even met yet. It's going to clear all the debts for y'all. It's going to pay off the house y'all live in. It's going to put some cash in the bank so that y'all can go through the harrowing process that is infertility. I want us to have a baby. So I'm going to do all this work at 24 so that I can hand you this over when you're 35 and you'll be set up. That changes the whole thing, huh?
1: That's beautiful. Yes. Yeah.
2: So here's the math on that. You net 130 from the sale of this place. You pay off your 14,000 in consumer debt. You pay off the other mortgage. Well, now you have 60 grand laying around.
0: On top of the 11 you have laying around.
2: So now you have a full emergency fund and money to do these fertility treatments without going into debt ever again. With no stress, all peace.
0: And by the way, you're 35 in a new marriage and you have a paid-for house.
1: Yeah.
0: Right? And so is there a possibility this house goes up in value next year, 5 years from now, 10 years from now? Yep.
1: Mm-hmm.
0: But do you want to be having a conversation with 45-year-old you saying, you know what, we decided to keep borrowing money, we decided to go 100 grand in debt with infertility treatments that may or may not have worked, and we really wanted to have some equity in a home I owned when I was 24. Aren't you proud of us? Or would you rather talk to 45-year-old you who may be holding a 5-year-old and a 3-year-old or a 5-year-old and a 2-year-old or whatever, and say, we don't owe anybody anything, and we decided we wanted to have the life that we wanted to have.
1: I love that.
0: You know what I'm saying?
1: Mm-hmm.
2: I think selling it would be way more life-changing than keeping it.
0: Agreed.
2: That's the simplest way to put it. And so if I'm in your shoes, based on what you told us,
0: I would sell it today.
2: I'm offloading. I'll do the minimal repairs needed to make it palatable for the market to sell, to get top dollar for it. And if you need a real estate pro, you can jump on to RamseySolutions.com/agent, and they'll get you the best deal they can. But I would move forward with this because I think your why is too strong to be hanging on to this default landlord life.
1: Mm-hmm. I agree. Definitely talking it out helped a lot and put it in perspective for sure.
0: Will you do us a huge favor?
1: Mm-hmm.
0: When baby number one is born, will you call back into the show and let me and George cheer you on?
2: Yeah. People love the Where Are They Now. That's one of the best Where Are They Nows I can think of, is you calling back and we hear a baby squealing in the background.
0: Yeah, it's one of my favorite things in the world. Yes. And I've been there. It's a harrowing, long walk, and it's lonely.
1: Mm-hmm.
0: And, we want to celebrate with you when it happens, okay?
1: Thank you. I will do that for
0: sure. We'll be looking forward to it. That'll be fantastic.
2: John, that call is such a great reminder that the baby steps are not meant to be optimal. The baby steps are meant because life isn't optimal.
0: Yeah.
2: That's the craziest part to me, is the reason you do it is to have flexibility, options, and margin when life goes sideways.
0: Right.
2: When on paper it didn't look like
0: it's going to go sideways. And I think the grief you and I take, you take it way more than me, but the grief we take from internet potshotters and social media potshotters and other influencers are, yeah, but look at this. Look how much money you're leaving on the table. Look how much money you're just holding on to. Look, you're paying this out of order. There's a reason, and it's because none of these formulas in a spreadsheet account for life happens. And when you talk to thousands of people going through cancer treatment, infertility, job loss, then you realize margin and psychological wins are way more important than arbitrage.
2: Leverage.
0: Yeah.

0: Here's something most Medicare agents won't say. Most of them can't show you all your options. They're tied to a handful of companies, so they're only going to show you what those few sell. That's why I want you to know about Chapter. They search thousands of plans across dozens of carriers to find what fits you. And that can save you a lot of money. We heard from Mary in Virginia, who was paying over $400 a month. Chapter helped her switch to a plan for $168. That's over $2,700 a year back in her pocket. And listen, you only get certain windows of time to make this decision. If you miss it, you could be stuck with the wrong plan for an entire year. But here's the good news. Chapter's services are completely free to you. So don't settle for limited options or guess your way through this. Just dial #250 and say Medicare. That's #250 and say Medicare.
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0: Yeah, right above the Aztec sun he has, he got that one tattooed there.
1: How old is your son?
2: He's 11.
1: Okay.
0: Wow.
1: And did you give him the money?
2: Yeah, we're letting him decide how he wants to do it. So he's a very, very responsible 11-year-old. You're going to laugh, but I want to let you guys know. He's read The Total Money Makeover, and then he's listened on Audible to Entree Leadership and Smart Money, Smart Kids. So he's like...
1: Goodness gracious. So no Legos for this guy.
0: You need to get him a bunch of toilet paper and teach him how to wrap houses or something. You're in danger of creating a nerd bigger than even us. That's awesome, man.
1: Way to go.
2: He's a good kid.
0: All right, so what's your question, man?
2: Yeah, so he's wondering what he should do with it. He has a plan so far. So I don't know if you would just share what he's thinking so far with you guys.
0: Sure.
2: Yeah, we basically, from the Smart Money, Smart Kids, we said there's three things you can do with money. You can save it, you can spend it, and you can give it. So he wants to give $300 to the church. He wants to save $300. He wants to spend $200 and then have the other $200 for, gifts for family and friends and kind of buying other people's stuff.
1: How do we clone this kid? Yeah. This is crazy.
0: Is he real?
1: I literally thought you were going to say he wants to buy $1,000 worth of Pokemon packs to redo this. I'm like, you created a degenerate gambler at this point.
0: That's right.
1: Let's do it again. I love
2: that. You'd think so. Yeah, he's just super generous, and we're almost found myself trying to discourage his generosity. I'm like, I don't think that's quite the right move here. So he wanted to get your guys' thoughts on that plan. And
0: My only concern would be... with what you just told me is amazing, and that's a direct reflection of the parenting he's receiving. So kudos to you, man. Like, as the father of a 10-year-old, well done. That's awesome. We need more young people out in the world like him. My only concern would be that there's no sort of, this isn't the right word, but it's close enough, survivor's guilt. I got this money. My grandma bought me something. I ended up with $1,000. And so I kind of owe $200 to the side to buy other people's stuff, right?
2: Yeah.
0: And I would sit down with my son or my daughter at that age and make sure, I do believe I have an obligation. As a tither, I have a responsibility to pay back to my local church because I know where that money's going. It's going out to the local community, right? And to help the least of these in our community. That's a responsibility I have. But if I'm going to buy gifts for friends, family, I want that to come from a place in his heart of, because I want to, not because I feel I kind of feel bad because I got this thing, so I kind of owe everybody. You get what I'm saying? And it's just a moment to teach him about emotions and about the spirit of things and obligation, which those are tough concepts for adults to wrap their head around, much less 11-year-olds. But it could just open up some great conversations with you guys.
2: Yeah, I think that's good. And probably be sure to have that conversation and then – make sure if he's wanting to give that much that that's not coming from a place of guilt.
0: Yeah. And it may just be he saw grandma's eyes light up and he loves giving stuff away. I remember, I've talked about this a lot on the show, but my son and I for years went to breakfast once a week at a local Waffle House. And that was a way I taught him, here's what generosity looks like, right? Let's be ridiculous and tip these waiters. And their response was so extraordinary. We developed relationships with the wait staff because we went there all the time for years. That I had to teach him, hey, you can't tip all of your money away because you got to pay bill. You're gonna have to have a light bill one day, right? Because it was so overwhelming. Yeah. The reward was so big, and so I never imagined I'd have to teach a seventh grader that lesson. You got to hold on to some of your money. You can't just give it all away. Man, I'd much rather be teaching from that place than the other. Right? Good for you, man.
1: So, yeah, the ratios might be slightly off. You know, guys might decide, hey, let's do 100 to the church. We're going to do 100 that's spontaneous. So if we're out and we have a great server, you can hand them that $100 bill. We're going to put a couple $100 in a high-yield savings account for short-term goals. I mean, the kid's going to be driving in 5 years, and we know how expensive cars are. And maybe put some in a long-term plan, like a 529 plan for college, just to show him and get him understanding compound growth.
0: Use this as an opportunity to really develop y'all's relationship. Teach him about how much you tithe and what percentage you use, and here's why. And so instead of tithing 30%, maybe you say, hey, me and your mom, because of this scripture, because of this teaching, because of whatever, here's how much we tithe. It's your

0: money. You're free to do with what you want. But here's what we do, and here's why. And you begin to teach them the why underneath some of these exercises. And I think that can be a really powerful, like, intimacy. And it's a way to connect with them at a deeper level, right?
1: Yeah. Well, and with that, like, I mean, I don't know your guys' thoughts. We weren't planning to, like, override his decision on it. I mean, we were thinking to... You know, really, $1,000 is going to come and go, right? Like, this is more of a teaching opportunity for him to even experience handling what's a lot of money for someone his age. I mean, would you guys agree with that, to not kind of override, I guess, unless he was doing something crazy?
0: Nothing
1: crazy is on here.
0: Yeah, I get that question a lot. When someone's like, hey, my kid just got $50 for raking the neighbor's yard, and he wants to blow it on a Lego kit, and he's 10, I say let him blow it, because that's how they're going to learn. I'd much rather them do that than get their first raise at 22 like I did and go buy a stupid truck you can't afford.
2: You
0: right?
2: want their regret and failure to happen when they're 11 with $1,000 and not 31 with $100,000.
0: That's right.
2: So it's a great lesson to learn, because nothing's on fire and there's nothing fatal here. But I would let him have the final say, and you, as sort of a guide, can just offer some recommendations and go, what do you think, bud?
0: A great sentence starter with an 11-year-old is, all right, teach me about why you want to do this. Teach me about where you came up with the number 300 for. And teach me about wanting to put 200 aside. You want to give away 50%, half of this money. That's amazing.
1: Yeah.
0: Tell me about that. And have him just like, let him know at the age of 11 that he can talk to his dad about stuff. He can talk to his mom about stuff. Because now you're planting seeds that are going to pay off 10, 20, 30 years from now, which are amazing.
1: Yeah, absolutely.
2: Does grandma get a commission from the winnings
0: here? She better.
2: I think we get grandma a nice gift.
1: You split it with me?
2: I feel like if grandma bought me a lottery ticket and I hit, I feel like I should get grandma a little
0: something.
2: Some flowers.
0: Yeah.
1: Good idea.
2: Oh, that's awesome. Sure. You guys are so great all around. Yeah. This is a great question.
1: Quick, short follow-up. With that, we're kind of debating on what is he saving for right now, and if that should be in a high yield or if that should be in an investment. My thought was the cars is probably the next thing he's saving for, but any input from you guys on that?
0: Put in a high yield savings account.
2: Yeah, I mean, car is probably the big one, and then college is not too far beyond that. And so I like showing him how short-term savings works for goals and then how long-term investing works. And I like the mix of both, because he'll get a handle on both of these things are important. There's not really a priority here. It just depends on when the goal is going to happen.
1: Okay.
2: So I like this all around. Teach him a little giving, a little short-term saving, long-term investing, and, of course, spending.
0: Yeah.
2: Let him enjoy himself. He's 11.
0: Yeah, and you may have to look at him and say, hey, you know this Dave Ramsey guy you love? He spends a lot of time in Cabo. Like, learn to spend your money, too, right? Dave's insanely generous, and Dave has a good time also, right? So you might have to push him a little bit, like, hey, we're going to go spend some of this money. We're going to go have some fun.
2: Yeah.
0: Because we want him to enjoy his life.
2: Teaching someone to be well-rounded and balanced, that's one of the most difficult things you can do.
0: Because people tend to fall on one side of the teeter-totter or the other, yeah. All right, we'll be back soon.

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0: 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It's built and trained on proven Ramsey principles. Today we're going to break down the most asked questions from this past week on Ask Ramsey.
1: Yeah, we got some questions around budgeting, how to pay off debt, building wealth. But the number one question was around retirement. And this is the age-old question. How can I determine if I have enough savings to retire?
0: Ooh, age-old. I see what you did there.
1: Age-old. See, you like that. Retirement. Cool. This comes down to one core idea. You want to have enough saved so that you can live off the growth without depleting the principal. So without getting it down to zero while you're still alive. That's not fun. So your annual retirement expenses, you can divide that by 0.1. That's your retirement nest egg goal. If you're looking at 10% rate of return annually. So if you need 60 grand a year to live on, you need at least $600,000 invested in good growth stock mutual funds, averaging 10% annually. So that 60K comes from growth alone. Your principal stayed intact, that's 600 grand, if that happens. So to get your number, ask yourself, where do you want to live in retirement? What does your ideal lifestyle look like? Will you have any other income streams like pensions, Social Security, part-time work? That all gets factored in here. And a few important reminders. If you're young especially, I would not fully count on that Social Security number, especially as your primary income.
0: I would absolutely. Have it be a bonus that may come.
1: I love
0: Plan
1: that.
0: For it to not exist.
1: It's gravy on top. And be completely debt-free before you retire. 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
0: All right, let's roll out to Toronto, Ontario, or as Texans call it, Northern Oklahoma, and talk to Alex. What's up, Alex?
1: Did we lose him?
0: Alex, you there?
1: It's that Canadian phone line stuff. We just can't figure it out. All right. We'll try Alex later on.
0: Let's go to Greg in Charlottesville, Virginia. What's up, Greg?
2: Hey, John and George. Honored to speak with y'all. Huge fans of both your shows.
0: Thank you, brother. Appreciate you, man. What's up?
2: Hey, so my wife and I are... I have the opportunity to buy the house that we are renting. We've been renting it for 5 years. We love the property. It's a 2.5-acre property, single-family home. The reason we have some pause is because I've heard Dave talk a lot about manufactured homes and the way they go down in value. This is a double-wide that is on a permanent foundation. You know, it's got a block foundation the whole way around. The title has also been relinquished to the county, so it's a permanent dwelling. Does the rule, quote, that manufactured homes go down in value still apply to this situation versus one that's parked on a rented piece of land with wheels on it? I've not heard Dave talk about that.
0: I don't know.
1: I just go, if you weren't renting this place, would you guys be on the market going, that's the one?
2: Probably because of the market in this area.
1: What's it cost for a single family home in your area?
0: $17 million.
2: So the comps for like a 3-bedroom, 2-bath, 1,600 square foot house on 2.5 acres is probably $450 around here.
1: Okay.
2: And we have the opportunity to buy this one for $300.
1: That feels like a lot of money for a house of that type.
2: Okay, so the landlord, we have a great relationship with him. He's owned it for 15 years, and he bought it for 90, and it's now appraised right at 300.
0: Is the home appraising for that, or is the land appraising for that?
2: The whole thing. Yeah, the land itself is almost 200.
0: Yeah, I would imagine the land is what's appreciated around this, especially in Toronto. Getting 200,
1: the real asset,
0: I mean, two and a half acres is the dirt. Yeah.
1: What's your financial situation?
2: Oh, it's fine. We have no debt. We're ready to buy.
1: How much do you have in savings?
2: We love the about $50,000.
1: So you'd be taking on a $250,000 mortgage?
2: Yeah.
1: Have you crunched the numbers on a 15-year fixed rate to see what that payment would end up being?
2: Yeah, it all works fine. We'd be fine. We would actually love to buy it. I was just curious if there was any insights on the double wide. Outside, it looks like a ranch house. It has no, I know you couldn't tell it's a double wide from the outside. Inside, it still has the paneling on the walls. We've lived here for 5 years. We love it. I was just wanted to get an opinion on that. And that's,
1: I mean, obviously it's appreciated, but I think that's because of the dirt, not because of the house. So I don't want you to be misled thinking that, well, this house is going to be worth $500,000. It may one day, but that's going to be largely due to the dirt, and that house will be scrapped and they'll put something else on there.
0: Yeah. Given the way how they've surrendered the title, et cetera, I can't give you an answer. I don't know.
1: We'd be lying if we were like, it absolutely will do this or this. I would just personally, if you're not ready to buy a traditional single family home, then I would just pause and keep renting and wait to get that $400,000 house a year or two from now.
0: Or at the very, very least, brother, I know you've lived there for 5 years. I would still go through the entire rigmarole and get a full home inspection on it and talk to an inspector. Mm-hmm. Even though you've lived there and said, no, we know everything about this house. We've lived there for 5 years. I'd want someone to come through. That'd be worth the money for me to make sure I knew what I was getting into and what it's worth. And you may want to check with a mortgage professional in your area, and check and see if there's lending law differences on mobile homes versus traditional homes. I just don't have enough. I don't know enough. Dave might know that off the top of his head.
2: I talked with Churchill, and we've started the process.
0: Okay. And I trust them. I mean, I've trusted them multiple times, and so.
1: What do you guys make?
2: About 80.
1: Okay, I'm just trying to think. How long would it take you guys to save up another 50 grand or 70 grand? Would that be 2-3 years?
2: At least, because right now we've been married for the 5 years that we've lived here. We've saved the 50 in 5, but we've been only paying $1,000 in rent. If we move out, which the landlord has said we're either moving out or we're buying, anything else in the area is $1,800 to $2,500 in rent. We're renting from my employer, actually, so we've been getting a great deal with that. Mm-hmm. So if we, you know, if we move out, that's kind of one of the other motivations for just buying it, because of what rent is going to be if we just move out.
1: Yeah, but rent is temporary, and this home is a long-term decision. So that's the piece I'm thinking through: is 10 years from now, are you going to be really glad you bought this thing, or are you going to go, man, it probably wasn't the smartest decision at the time. We were kind of strong-armed into it with this ultimatum of either go rent for $1,800 or buy it. And so that's the part that I don't like doing this from a place of sort of urgency.
0: I have to. I've got to keep my boss happy. Sure. I've got to keep my – yeah.
1: But it sounds like you guys – you've made the decision in your head, and now you're just like, was this – should we be continue down this path?
2: Yeah.
1: What if you what?
2: What if we bought it thinking we would sell it in 5 to 7 years?
0: That's what I can't give you an answer on. If it was a traditional mobile home, I would say it's going to go down in value. Because it's by itself on 2.5 acres, there's a possibility in Toronto that the dirt appreciates pretty significantly.
1: That's what you're hoping for in that scenario. And that's just, there's a gamble there.
0: I can't see a world where the home appreciates, but maybe the dirt will appreciate. But nobody can look in a crystal ball like that.

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4: Today's scripture of the day is 1 Peter 5:8. Be alert and of sober mind. Your enemy, the devil, prowls around like a roaring lion looking for someone to devour. Jordan Peterson says, don't be a slave to stupid rules. Like your clothes have to match all the time, George.
5: How'd you know?
4: Well, I can just see your clothes match.
5: Fashion has rules.
4: Mine don't always. They may be stupid rules.
5: Jordan Peterson famously wears matching suits.
4: His suits are pretty fancy. Yeah. Let's go out to James in Boston. Hey, James, what's up, man?
6: Hey, how's it going?
4: Doing all right, brother. How are you, man?
6: Hey, doing pretty good. So me and my fiance, we're both 20. We have one kid together right now. And
4: did you say you're 20?
6: Yes.
4: Okay.
6: We both moved out when I was 16. She moved out when she was 17. Neither of us have parents behind us at this point. And we recently found out that I'm terminally ill.

0: total. And I have like 10 to 12 years. That's the kind of estimate.
1: Okay.
0: And so,
1: what's the diagnosis, man?
0: I would like to keep it private, but it's, okay. More having to do with, brain function.
1: Okay.
0: And, so I make like about 30 an hour right now. She makes about 25 an hour. And so I guess my question is, we both are going to school right now. I'm going to school to be an electrician. She's going to school to, be a registered nurse. And with like 10 to 12 years left, I was wondering if it would be better for us to go out and take a loan out to get a house now. That's something that she has for when I'm gone, or wait a couple of years until we're both settled in our jobs. And I don't think the size of a house would change much, but, you know, we can do a lot of the work ourselves for fixing it up. But, yeah, I guess that would be my question.
1: So first off, man, you're pretty sober minded for a 20-year-old with a young child and a fiance. And I'd like to just tell you, man, I hate that you're in this position. I hate it for you, man.
0: Yeah, me too.
1: Especially, how long have you been wrestling with this diagnosis?
0: For the past year now.
1: Okay.
0: About a year now, yeah.
1: So it's set in. This is happening, right?
0: Yeah. Okay. Yeah, no, definitely.
1: This isn't going to be any help at all, but can I just say this? I have close friends who work in pretty advanced medicine right now, especially with this influx of wild new technology. And for whatever it's worth, it may be worth keeping a light on. The story I'm being told, there's going to be some earth-shattering transformations in health technology over the next 5 to 6 years. And I'll be praying for you, man. And I hope that some of these discoveries and some of these new interventions may be able to support you and change your life, man.
0: Yeah, no, definitely. I try and live my life like there's going to be a cure, and try and live each day to its fullest, you know, that's all you can do.
1: Love it. The last thing on earth I would do is sign up for a chain myself to any sort of payment that I'm going to have to make. Because with a 10 to 12 year window, I'm sure they told you that might be 6 years too. Might be 5 years also. Right?
0: No, it's at least 10 years, but yeah.
1: Okay.
0: No more than 15, but like, yeah, at least 10 years.
1: I wouldn't recommend that. I love the idea of your wife going to get or your fiance about to be your wife. I love the idea of her getting a certification like this. It's going to give her a career after you've passed. You entering into being an electrician right now, I mean, that's a 7-year process, isn't it, before you're fully licensed?
0: Yeah, I have some scholarships to get some money off of that, and also do a like kind of fast-paced course.
1: How quickly could you get out into the field?
0: I think 4 years, but I have a friend that's going to be able to help me get. He has an electrical company, and he's going to help me get in there early and do work for him.
1: So here's what I want you to keep in mind: the single most precious resource you have right now. It's time.
0: Right.
1: And so if I'm looking at a 3-year-old who's about to be a 4-year-old, and I'm looking at 1 to 2 to 3 more years of having to work 5 million hours a week to try to get my journeyman's license to do this, and I'm making $30 an hour right now in my current job, and my wife's about to be a registered nurse, and maybe we could invest in her so that she can go get her nurse practitioner degree, or she can get her bachelor's in nursing, like, that would be where I begin to look at what's the best thing I can do to provide. Is it also going to school just because I have some scholarship opportunities, or am I going to be the greatest foundation and anchor so that she can go build an amazing life? So in the event I'm not here, she is so set up to go do whatever she wants to do.
0: Right. Yeah.
1: But time.
0: Yeah, no, that's really what I want to do for her.
1: Time is the thing. And so if time means you're going to be at home and you're going to be an anchored presence, you're making $30 an hour, which is a great hourly wage, man. You're not going to, you know, you're not going to go buy a 17,000 square foot house with $30 an hour, but man, that's a good wage, especially if you can support her. She can go get a nursing degree debt free. You can spend precious, precious time with this baby that's coming. That's where my head goes. George, what do you think?
2: Yeah, do you guys have any debt currently?
0: No, no debt.
2: Do you have savings in the bank?
0: Yeah, about 10 grand.
2: Awesome. Well, I definitely would not go out and buy a house right now. It's not going to give you the stability you think, because that payment's going to stay that payment. And if something were to happen to you, well, now she's on the hook for that payment. Otherwise, she needs to sell this house. And so
0: right.
2: I would wait until you guys are financially ready to buy this house, as if you didn't have this diagnosis, and just save up a strong down payment. I mean, I'm from the Boston area. I don't think you can get a house at 20 within a 3-mile radius of the city.
0: Okay, so I don't live in Boston, but it's in a rural area. So it's
2: what is the house going to cost?
0: You can get some for 225 to 300 range.
2: Okay, so that's still,
0: and
2: even making 100K
0: out.
2: With rates right now, you might still be looking at, you know, almost a 6-figure down payment to do this the right way, where it's 25% of your monthly take-home pay, and then I would work to pay this thing off the next 10 to 15 years.
0: Right.
2: And so putting a huge down payment, buying a reasonable home, that's going to help you knock out the mortgage fast. That's the best thing you can do for her, is leave her with no mortgage payment, no debt, a bunch of money in the bank. And in the meantime, invest for the future. Invest for that child, for college, in a 529 plan. Invest in your own retirement that she will then inherit one day. And so that you leave her in the best position possible to where she's not scrambling.
0: So what if in a couple of years she's going to be a registered nurse and she's making close to 50 an hour? Could I, in these next few years, be saving, both of us saving up a bunch of cash to put down, like, whatever, 50 grand or something like that?
1: Absolutely.
2: Yeah, that would be my next goal for you guys, is every dollar is focused on that down payment fund, and we're just putting in a high-yield savings account for the next, let's say, 2 years. How much money could you guys sock away in 2 years doing this?
0: That's hard to say. I would say 25, maybe 30. I would say 30 would be.
2: So 15 grand a year, a little over $1,000 a month,
0: yeah,
2: is what you guys could do right now?
0: Yeah, probably.
1: And also cash flow her nursing school?
0: Yeah.
2: Yeah, I mean, that's the plan. And if it takes another year or two after that to get the down payment, once her income's up, then I would do that. Because you're probably going to need at least 50, 60, 70 down on a $230,000 home in order to keep it at that 25% of take-home pay. So that's the
0: right.
2: That's the math equation you're trying to solve for here. And so the baby steps still apply. The math is the math. I would have a will in place. I'm assuming you don't have term life insurance at the time of the diagnosis.
0: I don't.
2: Okay.
1: And I'll tell you this, having sat with...
0: I have a question.
1: Yeah,
0: question about that.
1: Go real fast.
0: I got tested without my legal name. Can I still get life insurance?
2: I doubt it. With the diagnosis, they're going to look up every single medical record you've ever had, regardless.
0: There would be no medical record.
1: Well, I mean, but you're going to have to, you're going to have to perjure yourself.
2: Yeah, I mean, it would be fraud at that point. So
1: they're going to ask you if you have any diagnosis, whatever.
2: You can still contact them and see what your options are. There might be like a guaranteed issue policy. It's expensive. It helps cover like part of the mortgage, but it's not going to be what you usually could get.
1: We'll be thinking about you, Brother James. Thanks for the call, my man. Remember, there's ultimately only one way to financial peace, and that's to walk daily with the Prince of Peace, Christ Jesus.

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3: From ABC News, I'm Brian Clark. Game 3 of the NBA Finals brings a massive security operation to New York City tonight as President Trump is set to attend Game 3 at Madison Square Garden. Fans are being told to arrive at least 2 hours early to the arena, which sits atop Penn Station. That's one of the nation's busiest train hubs, and Sunday, five people were stabbed inside Penn Station. The NYPD's interim chief of department, Michael LaPetri, says,
4: "Overall posture in and around Penn Station will not change. We have hundreds of officers assigned to Penn Station and 34th Street subway stops in and around. That's why we do what we do as far as the deployment there, but it will not change in light of the incident yesterday."
3: Iran and Israel have both said they will stop firing on one another after a dangerous escalation in the Middle East. They initially defied the president's repeated calls to stop fighting, says ABC's Tom Sufi Burge in Jerusalem.
5: Over the weekend, the president warning Israel not to retaliate against Iran. The president reportedly telling Axios, quote, "I'm calling Netanyahu right now and telling him not to attack Iran in response," adding, "Each of them had their fun. Israel had its strike and Iran had its strike. We don't need another one." But Israel did retaliate.
3: Target's recalling some of its baby wipes because of the risk of a life-threatening bacteria, says ABC's Sherry Preston.
6: Testing of up-and-up fragrance-free and cucumber-scented baby wipes uncovered the presence of two types of bacteria. In adults, the bacteria can cause infections that can lead to skin and eye irritations. However, in infants and small children whose immune systems aren't fully developed, the bacteria can enter the bloodstream, possibly causing sepsis or pneumonia. Those who bought the up-and-up baby wipes are encouraged to stop using them immediately and to contact Target for a full refund.
3: Jury selection begins today in the trial of the man accused of starting the Palisades fire last year. You're listening to ABC News.
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3: It's been a week since the final votes were cast in California's primary. Officials are still counting the ballots in key races. ABC's Trevor Ault is in Los Angeles with more.
10: In California, 80% of votes are mail-in, and there are still many more votes that are still coming in. We don't exactly know how many more are left, but based on the trends we're seeing, we are likely going to have a runoff election in November in Los Angeles between two Democrats, Karen Bass and Nithya Raman.
3: Rahman surpassed the former reality TV star Spencer Pratt, who was mounting a conservative campaign. The World Cup kicks off this week, but hotel bookings are lagging in at least one host city.
11: So far, the Atlanta Convention and Visitors Bureau says 226,000 hotel nights are either booked or blocked for the weeks during the games, but that's compared with 320,000 during the same period last year. Georgia Hotel and Lodging Association President Chris Hardman acknowledges,
12: "It is not at the 8th Super Bowl equivalent expectation that was set last year."
11: The Atlanta Convention and Visitors Bureau expects the demand will increase as fans learn more about the countries playing in the later tournaments. Jonathan O'Brien, ABC News, Atlanta.
3: Pope Leo, continuing his trip to Spain, became the first pope to deliver a speech to the country's parliament. He called for respect for migrants' rights and international law. Schools closed today in a Japanese city of 500,000 people because of a bear sighting. They've become an increasing problem in Japan. I'm Brian Clark, ABC News.
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15: Cloudy skies expected today with a chance for storms. Daytime highs approaching 81. Winds out of the southeast, 5 to 10 miles per hour. Lows dip down to about 64. Tonight, mainly cloudy skies. Tomorrow, daytime highs approaching 90. Upper 80s Wednesday with thunderstorms likely. Turning much cooler Thursday with highs in the low 80s. Chance for storms continues. That's the weatherology forecast for AM 1300 KGLO. Currently 72.
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6: All right, let's roll out to Greensboro, North Carolina, and talk to dear Marie. What's up, Marie?
7: Hi there.
6: How are you doing?
7: I'm good. I hope you guys are.
6: We're doing great. You staying out of trouble?
7: Good. I'm trying to.
6: Good. So what's up?
7: I'm calling because we have lived in our house for about 34 years. We own the house. It's a house and a 1 acre lot. We own the 1.2 acres on the other side of us. We have for 30 years. And just now the lot on the other side of us went up for sale. So we have been looking at that lot or hoping to buy it for years. It was in a will. It was the woman who owned it died, and so the heirs own it, and they've just decided to put it up for sale. So I'm wondering, is this something that I could get I'm wondering how to finance it and if I should even buy it. I guess that's my question.
8: Where are you guys at financially? Do you have any debt? Do you have emergency savings?
7: I have no debt. I have about $12,000 in savings. I've got a $90,000 401k. I've got about $155,000 in a brokerage account.
8: Okay.
7: So.
8: And what's your real estate worth?
7: Probably $400,000.
8: And it's all paid for? No mortgages?
7: Yes.
6: Does your husband have his own retirement plan, or is that y'all's combined?
7: No, I'm a widow. My husband died about 4 years ago.
6: Oh, okay. Mm. Okay.
7: Yeah.
8: How much is this land?
7: This, they are asking 50. Well, they're actually asking 60,000.
8: Oh.
7: But we know we could get it for about 50.
8: And you've got that money in your brokerage account.
7: I do.
8: Because I see the word finance is on the board, and that always gives me a little, you know, spidey sense tingling.
7: Yeah, it gives me pause. I haven't had a mortgage for so long that it just, I'm really, I don't want to borrow money ever.
8: Well, you don't have to. Why don't you just pay cash?
7: Yeah. Well, that's what I wondered. Is that a smart thing to use that money for?
6: I would do that today. If I was
7: really?
6: In your exact situation, I would do that.
8: It's not a huge portion of your world. How old are you?
7: I'm 62, and
8: okay.
7: That's kind of part of the problem.
8: How do you plan on retiring? What's the game plan?
7: I'm going to work for probably several more years just because I want to.
8: Okay.
7: And then
8: what do you make?
7: Security. I make about 56,000, so I take home about 3,600 a month.
8: Okay. And what are your expenses every month?
7: Anywhere between 17 and at the very most 2,000.
8: Great. So you got plenty of margin in the budget. And have you done the research on what the property is going to cost you long term?
7: Yes. And property tax wise, my full property tax right now are about $1,950
8: a year.
7: A year.
8: People are mad at you across America.
6: Man. Texans just got their swords out.
7: I know. And to me,
8: that's one month for a Texan. Okay.
6: The one month is 10.
7: Well, let me tell you, it just went up $800. So we had a reassessment. And so, you know, $1,900 to me is like, what?
8: Yeah. So, what are you going to do with the lot?
7: Nothing.
6: Not have neighbors?
7: Exactly what.
8: Just not have. Yes. What's the end goal here?
7: Exactly. But the end goal, well, and the really, really important part of a reason for getting the property is because this area is being developed. It's a road that everybody would love to have and have it be commercial eventually someday. But there's also 57 acres behind me that somebody could buy that property and turn it into a road so they could get access to that property.
6: Mm-hmm.
7: There's also, I know that the last thing the people that are selling it talked about doing with it was putting a couple trailers on it. I mean, either way, it affects me dramatically, I think.
8: Yeah. I think at this price point, the fact that you can pay cash, it's not a huge part of your world. Obviously, we got to catch up on the retirement side. But if you plan on working for the foreseeable future and chunking that margin away into retirement accounts, then I'll give you the green light on this one.
6: And anytime I find myself in a situation like this, I always want to throw a couple more variables just to make sure I'm doing the right thing. So can I throw one or two at you?
7: Absolutely.
6: Sell everything and go buy a condo closer to town.
7: Oh, that's what my sons would say.
6: For $300,000, a nice one. And don't have any more yard work ever again. Own your place. You'll probably put you'd put $300,000, $250,000 in your cash reserves for your retirement.
7: Right. Mm-hmm.
6: And you walk away from this whole mess. Let them do whatever they want to with it.
7: Oh gosh, that's so sad to think about. Just because I've been here, raised my kids here.
6: I get that.
7: I've got grandkids here.
8: Are you alone out there now? How close is family?
7: Yeah. Mm-hmm. Everybody's about, you know, within 5 miles, maybe 20 miles at the most. So, I mean, I have everybody right here.
6: So memories are a big thing. Having a place for the kids to go run and play is a big thing. And thinking about future you.
7: Yeah, I know.
6: Thinking about lawn care and mowers and somebody behind you. I just had somebody buy a whole bunch of raw land right behind my place. And I'm not super excited about it.
7: I bet not.
6: Right?
7: I mean, I could easily see a neighborhood back there someday.
6: That's right. And so if the opportunity is, let's just sell it and walk away from the whole thing. And there's developers out there that will overpay for it right now. And they might be able to buy the whole chunk. They can buy that 60 lot and they can buy your other lot. And plus your house? Man.
7: Somebody would love it. Mm-hmm.
8: I would consider that.
7: My neighbors would
8: hate
7: me.
6: Well, it sounds like a problem for your neighbors. Make them muffins or something. I don't know. I want you just to have a conversation. You can write her a letter. You can just have a quiet conversation with 75-year-old you.
7: Yep, that's a good conversation, too. Mm-hmm.
6: Because nobody can take the memories from you that you've had in that house. Nobody can take the love your husband and you shared in that house. Nobody can take the adventures your kids had in that house. And 75-year-old you gets to, I want her to have a voice in what happens next, too.
7: Yeah. That's a good thought. It's a great plan B.
6: So I'm not trying to tell you to do that. I just want to make it uncomfortable for you so you at least think about, hey, I'm not stuck either buying this or not buying this. There's other things
7: you're
6: I
7: right.
6: can do too, right?
8: There just wasn't a whole lot of like vision and intentionality. It was just like, well, it's available now and I've been wanting it and it'll avoid some potential future problems.
6: Right.
7: Yeah. I just don't want any, you know, I don't want anything to change. I don't want anything, you know.
8: It's changed. It's already changed.
6: Yeah. The one constant in your life. Mm-hmm. The one constant is... Things are going to change.
7: Yeah.
6: And so as much as you can be in the driver's seat of that change, the better.
7: Okay.
6: Because it's going to happen in and around you. If you can get yourself in a great position, that'd be awesome.
7: Yes. Okay. I hope my boys aren't listening to this call because they're going to be like, see, we told you.
6: Yeah. Listen, one of the greatest gifts we all have are people who love us and see our blind spots.
7: Yeah.
6: And if you have two young boys, or they're not young boys, they're young men.
7: Oh,
6: they're
7: gosh,
6: men.
7: No, they're, yeah.
6: If they're saying, hey, Mom, we love you, and we think this is best for you long term, at least give them an audience. At least give them an audience. I know that can be humbling to do for aging parents, but unless they're trying to, like, I don't know, George.
8: Connive? And, John, you love Dirt more than most people I know. So the fact that you're telling her
6: I'm just throwing it out.
8: Go
6: there.
8: To the big city.
6: I had neighbors on one side. They had like 25 acres. I tried to get it. I hadn't sold that many books, and I'm actively trying to buy a lot next to me now. So, like, I get that impulse, and if I can have some sort of control about who's going to be around me, I'm all in on that. But I'm also not 62. I'm also not completely alone out in the woods. I know what the maintenance and upkeep of being out in the woods is, and it's never ending.
8: Well, there's a reason your wife also, you know, wanted a place in society.
6: Right. Yeah. She wants cell signal and running water all the time.
8: Oh, so needy.
6: I know. I married such a modern woman. But yeah,
8: she keeps you alive.
6: That's right.
8: You'd be out in the woods somewhere like a feral animal if it wasn't for her.
6: Not be here if it wasn't for her. We'll be back. Love you guys.

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2: From ABC News, I'm Chuck Severson. Iran and Israel say they have stopped attacks that reignited over the weekend in Jerusalem. ABC's Tom Sufi Burridge.
3: Iran retaliating after Israel launched strikes Sunday against Iranian-backed Hezbollah in the Lebanese capital, Beirut. Israel saying it was responding after the militant group fired into Israel. After Iran's initial missile barrage late Sunday, President Trump getting on the phone with Israeli Prime Minister Netanyahu. Over the weekend, the president warning Israel not to retaliate against Iran.
2: 15 Iranians were injured in recent Israeli attacks, as the head of Iran's emergency medical services to the semi-official Tasnim News Agency. Investigating a mass shooting over the weekend, police in Toledo, Ohio. 12 people injured, at least 2 people are being sought. ABC News Chief Justice Correspondent Pierre Thomas.
4: It was the city's annual Old West End Festival, where hundreds come out to celebrate the beginning of summer. Children playing, good food, dancing in the street before the chaos. Angry residents who had to cancel Sunday's planned festival events, saying this tragedy is not a reflection of who they are.
2: The New York Knicks watch party outside Madison Square Garden is not happening tonight for Game 3 of the NBA Final. The NYPD says it's because President Trump is planning to attend the game. Matt McCool with the Secret Service.
5: The Secret Service, the NYPD, and our public safety partners have worked closely together to develop a multi-layered security plan. You will see Secret Service police and special agents, transportation security officers, federal air marshals, and the NYPD and NYPD officers throughout the area.
2: Hours before the tightened security, 5 people were slashed yesterday at Penn Station, one of the nation's busiest train stations, just below Madison Square Garden. One person in custody. An offshore magnitude 7.8 earthquake hit the southern Philippines today. Officials say at least 32 people were killed, more than 200 others injured. You're listening to ABC News.
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2: Maine voters cast ballots tomorrow in perhaps the most watched primary election in the country. Democratic candidate Graham Plattner expected to win the nomination and take on Republican Senator Susan Collins. But Plattner is on defense over allegations of physical and emotional abuse against ex-girlfriends. ABC News senior White House correspondent Selena Wang.
10: I was actually in Bar Harbor, Maine, where he held a rally over the weekend. He was basically saying, you know, the state of Maine has had my back, you know, as I've opened up about my past and as every single piece of that past and journey, in his words, he said, gets dug up, litigated and weaponized. Those were his words.
2: Maine's Senate race could decide which party controls the Senate next year. The TSA is investigating a stowaway case that originated in Texas.
11: According to a criminal complaint, 25-year-old Abdul Rahman Oriyomi got onto a Los Angeles-bound United Airlines flight in Houston without a boarding pass.
12: I think this is a pretty significant breach,
11: said security consultant Mark Matronia.
12: It's the multiple layers and failures to even get on the plane.
11: Oriyomi is thought to have walked past a distracted gate agent without scanning a boarding pass before flying off to L.A. Jim Ryan, ABC News.
2: Target is recalling Up and Up fragrance-free and Up and Up fresh cucumber-scented baby wipes. It's linked to bacterial contamination that can be life-threatening. Chuck Sievertson, ABC News.
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15: Cloudy skies expected today with a chance for storms. Daytime highs approaching 81. Winds out of the southeast 5 to 10 miles per hour. Lows dip down to about 64. Tonight, partly cloudy skies. Sunshine mixed with clouds at times tomorrow. High temperatures reach up to 90. 90 Wednesday with thunderstorms likely. 82 Thursday. Storms continue. That's the weatherology forecast for AM 1300 KGLO. Right now, it's
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19: Hello, everyone, and welcome to AOA. Mike Adams with you today, sitting in for Jesse. He's going to be gone for a few days. He'll be back later in the week, so good to be with you. Hope you had a good weekend. A lot to talk about as we head into a new week. On our program today, we're get a look at the weather from John Baranek at DTN. Who's getting rain, who's not? Critical time of year. We're going to be talking with Michael Dykes of the International Dairy Foods Association about what's going on. A lot going on in the dairy world. And, of course, Michael will be retiring at the end of this year. We'll talk about that as well. We're going to get an update on livestock disease issues around the country. We're going to talk with the South Dakota State Extension veterinarian about the New World screwworm situation with a case now in Texas. Also an update on pseudorabies in the swine industry. So we have a lot to talk about on today's program. But always want to start off talking about markets. And joining us now is the senior market analyst at Bar Chart, Darren Newsome. Darren, how are you?
20: Well, I'm doing well, Mike. I hope the same for you.
19: Very good. Well, we have lots going on. Here we are now, week into June. Of course, weather is always a key issue for markets. What's the biggest market driver right at the moment for you?
20: Yeah, I'm glad you said that, Mike, because I'm interested in hearing what John has to say, because here we are in meteorological summer, just as you said. Coming out of the first weekend of June, this is the second Monday of June, and weather should be the key point. And you know, we saw weather over the weekend. We saw some rain moving across the Midwest. So, I would like to say what I'm watching here is how you know, particularly the commercial side is reacting to rains as we get into the summer. You know, we're seeing some pressure in corn and soybeans. This is the way it should be. But the reality is, at least, you know, unfortunately, it seems like that takes a back seat to the ongoing and yet, you know, and predictable headlines that we see coming out of weekends that will be met with, you know, what we're expecting to see later today through early Tuesday morning, which is a complete reversal of headlines, which have caused markets to go other way. I guess what I'm watching right now is we saw this meltdown in the grains sector last week, and a lot of it was fund money. In corn and soybeans, funds were coming out of those markets and going into, say, or say they're going back into the energy sector, and for good reasons, because over in the energy sector, we know that we've got inverted forward curves. So in other words, nearby prices are higher, are priced higher. Nearby contracts are priced higher than deferred, telling us that there is a bullish supply and demand situation, that there is a growing concern over supplies to meet demand, particularly as we go into, in, you know, here in across North America, a more bullish demand period of the summer. So fund money is going into there. There's no real threat right now in grains. Demand remains, you know, a question mark. And so money is coming out of corn and soybeans. And so, you know, as we go into this week, following the breakdown we saw last week, how much further will this go? How much more money is going to be coming out? Along with that, again, weather-wise, we're watching the southern plain to see how much harvest is getting done of the hard red winter crop. If the soft red winter harvest is being delayed a bit because of rains moving across the Midwest. So, again, I'd like to say that there is some weather issues that we're keeping track of, but by and large, it's still headlines, and it's still being driven by the energy sector.
0: We're talking with Darren Newsom with Bar Chart. Darren, it just seems to me that over the years, it has, on this weather situation, it's become harder to have a weather scare. I mean, it almost has to be almost a total wipeout for the markets to react to weather as much as they seem to used to. It seems like you could get a little weather issue somewhere this time of year, and it used to be that really was a market mover. That doesn't seem to be the case as much anymore.
20: Yeah, you're absolutely right, Mike. It is more difficult, and I guess, you know, part of that is the science, part of it's technology behind the

0: crops themselves. There's been too many times when we've heard and seen, again, due to the wonderful world of social media, which I said sarcastically, we see all of these horror pictures of how terrible crops are, but yet they turn out and producing almost just fine. So, you know, the markets have evolved to where, yes, they react to the headlines. Oh, it's a disaster. It's this, that, it's everything else. We saw it in hard red winter here recently where, oh, my gosh, you know, there's not going to be a single bushel of hard red winter wheat produced. It's terrible. It's this, it's that. Yet the actual commercial side of the market's still neutral. Why? Because people who understand wheat, people who understand corn, soybeans, know there is time. We do not actually know what the crop is going to produce, particularly when it comes to wheat. So right now, the real fundamentals, the future spreads, the basis, and these things are still running neutral to bearish until combines prove otherwise. We'll see the same thing play out in soybeans. We'll see the same things play out in corn. So, yes, the weather events aren't quite as severe. It takes reality. It takes proof that the crops are actually not there before we see the markets really start to move.
1: Yeah, that sounds like a statement that really makes a lot of sense and should have always been the case. Let the combines tell us, right? Let the actual facts tell us. But we do like to speculate, that's for sure. So what do you see this week? You see a big move one way or another this week in any of the markets?
0: Well, you know, given what we saw last week, particularly with the meltdown in the grains, it's hard to imagine that we'd see something similar this week. But it's there because funds are still long corn and soybeans. They're net short wheat, but they're still net long corn and soybeans. So the door's still open for some further liquidation. What I'm really looking at this week is what develops on the livestock side, particularly in cattle, with the cash markets, because the argument could be made that the only thing supporting both live and feeder cattle right now is cash. And so if that starts to crack due to the higher energy prices, due to consumer demand finally starting to slow down or go away, then this could quickly topple both cattle markets here. And that could start this week if we start to see the cash sag a bit.
1: It's been amazing, the strength in consumer demand for beef at higher prices. We didn't used to see it this strong. It's been amazing.
0: It really has been, because, you know, I've talked about for the last couple of years, particularly the last few months, given, you know, this incredible run, incredible rally in fuel prices, that it would just, you know, it would be surprising to see U.S. consumer demand stay strong, but yet it has. We've seen it in the boxed beef markets. We've seen it in the cash markets themselves, which is why, you know, it puts a spotlight on how long can this last. At some point, I still think it's going to crack. And we'll see. A lot more of the demand has gone over to the select side versus choice. That spreads well below where it usually is at this time of year. And so to me, that's a telling sign that demand for the higher-priced cuts of meat isn't as strong as usual. And so when does it switch over? When do we start to see the decline in select as well? I think that's yet to be seen.
1: So we buckle up. It'll be an interesting week, certainly an interesting summer. Always good to talk with you, Darren. Thanks a lot.
0: Thank you, Mike. Appreciate you having me on again.
1: Take care. Darren Newsom, Senior Market Analyst at BarChart. Well, we do keep a close watch on the weather. It's a critical time here now that we moved into June. Who's getting the rain? Who's not? What's in the forecast? John Baranek with DTN joins us next to talk weather here on AOA.

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7: 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Now back to Jesse Allen.
8: Welcome back to AOA. Mike Adams sitting in for Jesse. He'll be back later in the week. I'll be with you for a few days here. And we have lots to talk about concerning the weather. We're into June, critical time of year. We need a lot of areas need rain. How many of those areas are getting it today or will get it this week? We're joined now by DTM meteorologist John Baranek. John, how are you?
9: I'm doing great, Mike. How have you been?
8: Good. Good to talk with you again. We're getting a little rain here in west central Illinois, much needed. How widespread is this pattern?
9: It's going to be very widespread. We're kind of moving into a time when El Nino is really starting to kick into gear. I mean, it has been affecting us for a while. But, you know, as you mentioned, there are some areas out there that need some rain. And luckily, we're kind of moving into a spot here with the weather where we're going to get multiple chances at it over the next few weeks, it looks like. So things are lining up to be very wet. And for a lot of areas, that's a good thing. For some areas, that might not be so great. We can touch on that in a bit. But where you are in west central Illinois, I mean, Illinois into eastern Iowa, into Wisconsin and Minnesota, that area on the last couple of weeks has shown up on the drought monitor with some expanding dryness. And, you know, over the weekend, we saw some pretty decent rainfall in those same areas. Right now, we've got kind of a front stalled there and showers going on. And that's going to just slowly move its way eastward the next couple of days. So much of the eastern half of the Corn Belt is going to get some rain early this week. But we've got multiple systems here that will be rolling through the northern plains, the Canadian prairies, pushing fronts really across the country. You know, not only this week, but next week, and looks like beyond that as well. So overall, it looks to be a very, very active pattern here for June. It's looking like a lot of rainfall for a lot of areas. I mean, if you're in the Corn Belt, you're sitting in the best spot, because that's the area that looks like it's going to be targeted the most. And really, everywhere in the Corn Belt has equal chances. So that's when you get to the plains where things start to maybe scatter out a bit. We'll have multiple days, multiple chances, but you're not going to get hit by everything. And there may be some drier spots kind of, you know, lingering and developing out in that area. Maybe near the Gulf of America, we might start to dry out a little bit where it's been very wet recently. But other than that, the pattern, again, just looks very, very active. Lots of rainfall moving through, and it's daily showers and thunderstorms and severe weather. So lots going on.

0: in Nebraska. It's not as wet. I mean, they've gotten some showers and some clusters that have moved through, but it's not those sweeping widespread precipitation. That's rare out there to see that anyway. But that's kind of an area where things are going to be a little bit more spotty over the next couple of weeks. So some areas are going to get hit. They're going to get hit with some really good rain. Some areas might get missed there. And that goes for a lot of the plains. I mean, you look at the drought monitor map, and really from Montana all the way down to the Texas Panhandle, it's just basically solid drought. And so there's going to be some areas in there that see some improvement, some areas that kind of don't. And, you know, there could be areas where it's just not enough either. You just get some light showers moving through, or it's just once or twice out of the next 2 weeks where you get hit with anything. It doesn't really help you out. So some of those drier areas there out on the far western end of the Corn Belt into the plains are kind of some of those areas that that might not benefit nearly as much. And we've got a lot of work to do still yet across parts of the south and southeast where there's a lot of drought down there, and they could still use some rainfall, especially around North Carolina. That's also a big state, you know, we don't talk a whole lot about in terms of agricultural production. We stay kind of, you know, in the plains in the Midwest, but kind of those areas there in the Mid-Atlantic, the southeast, have a lot of deficits to make up yet, and they might not get as much of this out of this pattern as the Corn Belt will. So those are still some areas there that, you know, picking up showers, but maybe not enough in some areas, and that it could still pose some problems going forward.
1: Yeah, when you're really dry, it takes a while to catch up, that's for sure. We're talking with DTM meteorologist John Baranek. What about some really wet areas? Are they going to stay wet, or are they going to dry out a little bit?
0: Yeah, and that's, I think, the most unfortunate part is that, you know, when you get an active weather pattern, there's always some area that just kind of gets slogged with precipitation, and it ends up to be way too much. I mean, Missouri's been kind of that area really all spring that had, you know, starting in, I think, early March, where that was just kind of a pattern. You know, a lot of that was from Texas up into the Great Lakes, and they were involved in that. Then the pattern shifted, and it was more across the central Midwest, and they were involved with that. And then it went down into the southeast, and they still picked up on some of that rainfall. So they've been kind of in the crosshairs for a long time here. And unfortunately for them, that's going to continue. My boss actually lives in Columbia, Missouri, and over the month of May, he said he had a foot of rain, and there's some areas in there that had more than that. So that's going to be kind of the hotbed for flooding potential. I mean, all this active weather that we're looking at here for the next few weeks, it's kind of, you know, centered again on Iowa, Missouri, Illinois. And so, unfortunately, we're going to probably see some flooding happening across Missouri at various times, and that's probably going to spread into some of the adjacent states as well. So, I mean, you look at the National Weather Service page this morning, and there's a lot of green on there. There's a lot of flash flood watches out. Missouri is involved with that, of course, but it's also bleeding into Illinois and then down into the Tennessee Valley. So and that's just over the next couple of days. We'll see more of those be popping up here, not just in Missouri and the surrounding areas, but kind of other parts of the Corn Belt as well, as some of those might get hit multiple times in a row. If you get any of these big clusters of thunderstorms just kind of sitting and training over the same area over and over again, we could develop other really wet spots down there. That's, I think, the biggest concern, honestly, is just, you know, is Missouri going to be the only spot where we see flooding, or is it going to spread to a bunch of other places, and is it going to be severe enough to be concerning for production here later this year?
1: So a pretty active weather week for a lot of folks, so we'll keep an eye on that. All right, what about South America?
0: South America, you know, this is their winter now, so their safrina corn and cotton in Brazil is kind of coming towards the end of the year. They've been very dry, of course, over the last month. The wet season's basically over. Now anytime they get rain, it's just if fronts come up from Argentina. And over the last month, they've been very, very few and far between. This week is going to be a little different, though. We got one moving in here today over southern Brazil, and it's going to kind of sit and park itself there for most of the week. So they're going to get some showers. That's good for far southern Brazil, where it's more of winter wheat territory. They'll be picking up some rainfall that they need there. And for corn that's still a little bit on the immature side before we head off into harvest, that'll be starting up here rather shortly across central Brazil. They'll be getting some showers too. So helping out some of that corn that's still active and not yet mature. Argentina, of course, they're in their winter. They're

0: harvest period for corn and soybeans is rather long. They start in April and they don't really end until July. So it's a very long period for them. They've had some showers over the weekend. They'll get some more, so it'll still be a little bit slower, but we're not really concerned about their harvest so much. It's not a whole ton of rain that would lead to quality issues. It's more of, you know, showers kind of keeping things moist, and that's good for their wheat too. The only thing that might be concerning might be some colder air coming in next week, but you know, frosts don't really bother them too much until we get into August. So overall, pretty decent weather across South America.
1: All right, John, back here in the U.S., let's wrap it up with this. We talked about rainfall or potential rainfall this week, and let's talk a little bit about temperatures. What, you know, it seems like it's taken a while for summer to really kick in some places, but now it's starting to. What are we looking at heat-wise?
0: Yeah, and it will be rather warm for the next few days, too. I mean, a lot of temperatures up there in the 80s and, you know, near 90s in some spots, and the Texas Panhandle is going to be close to 100, not surprising for June. Now that we're in the summer, this isn't surprising. And with all the rain, you know, you see that some of these temperatures, and I'd be a little bit more concerned, but with all the rain, rather not. So I think we're going to get enough rain to kind of combat some of that heat. And, you know, you throw a bunch of rain at some hot temperatures, and honestly, that's really good conditions for growth. So overall, looking pretty decent. Now, we will change that quite a bit here. Around midweek, we got kind of this upper-level trough in the west, and that'll be moving into the northern plains and Canadian prairies here around midweek. We'll be pushing a significant cold front across the country, and we'll be looking at some potential for some really strong storms across the Dakotas on Tuesday, across the Midwest on Wednesday and Thursday. And behind that front, we'll be bringing in some much milder air and continuing to build that really through next week. So might be hot this week. We might be touching 90 or a little bit above that on several days, but we'll be cooling off going into the weekend and especially next week, so very mild.
1: John, always good to talk with you. Thank you.
0: Yeah, thanks for having me on, Mike.
1: All right, you take care. DTM meteorologist John Baranek with a complete update on the weather for this coming week. Well, a lot's been happening in the dairy industry. We're going to talk with the retiring president and CEO of the International Dairy Foods Association, Michael Dykes, next on AOA.
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3: 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August beans down 3.5 at 11.22.5. Corn is mixed on spread trade. July corn up 2.25 at 4.19.75. September corn up 2 at 4.29. The wheat complex is mostly higher. Live and feeder cattle are down on fund and technical selling. August lives down 4.17 at 237.47. August feeders down 3.65 at 350.25. Hogs are down, being pressured by that drop in cattle. July lean hogs down 57 at 98.22. August lean hogs down a nickel at 97.17. I'm Megan Grebner for Brownfield.
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9: Keeping America's farmers and ranchers informed. AOA. Now back to Jesse Allen.
10: Welcome back to AOA. Mike Adams sitting in for Jesse for a few days this week, and he'll be back later on in the week. We're going to talk some dairy issues right now. We have with us the retiring president and CEO of the International Dairy Foods Association, Michael Dykes. Michael, good to talk with you. We'll talk about your retirement a little bit later on, but as you head into retirement, feels like you're going out on a high note. A lot of momentum on a lot of important issues for the dairy industry, very positive momentum.
11: Mike, it is a great time to be in dairy. So many wonderful things happening for dairy. Protein. Consumers are wanting to live longer, a healthy lifestyle. Consuming more protein. Our dairy farmers are doing a fantastic job of producing some of the highest quality milk with protein, butterfat. We've got our industries investing $12 billion to bring more products to the marketplace. We've got 4 years of record dairy consumption. It is a fantastic time for the dairy industry, Mike.
10: And when I hear about things like whole milk in schools and things like that, it kind of feels like maybe, at least in some cases, the government kind of getting out of the way and opening those doors back up.
11: It's been, from a policy perspective, our lobbying team at IDFA have done a fantastic job. Whole milk and 2% and whole milk back in schools during the Obama administration, we were held to skim and 1%. We just got that all passed, and it's available for breakfast and lunch, 2% whole. We already hearing reports of some of the schools moving to whole. Some are going to 2%. It's been fantastic. Also, the dietary guidelines for Americans, we have cheese, we have yogurt, we have butter, we have whole milk, all topping the pyramid. Fantastic, absolutely fantastic times. For the dairy industry, Mike, I couldn't be happier. And I got to say, for somebody like myself and others, I started milking cows when I was a kid, 5 years old. To see some of these things happening for dairy today, I'll be honest, Mike, I didn't know we'd ever see them. A few years ago, I didn't know we'd ever see them. So it's just been fantastic.
10: You know, for a lot of us, you hear the news, whole milk back in schools. That sounds like common sense, but it shows what you have to deal with. I mean, a policy change, and a lot of people might say, well, I don't pay much attention to what those policies are. I know I like milk. I'm going to drink milk. But a policy change like we were dealing with that kept you out of the school system with a lot of your products, I mean, you have to deal with the realities. Those changes affect what you can do and how much market penetration you can have, and that's a key one with schools that you were kind of blocked out of for a long time.
11: It's absolutely true. People just don't realize how highly regulated some areas of these things are. The school nutrition programs are very, very regulated. Even the amount of sugar, added sugar you can have in flavored milk in schools, which is probably 3/4 of the milk consumed in schools by students is the flavored milk, chocolate milk. Our industry, there again, our industry has just done tremendous work. We work with our members, IDFA members who supply the schools with milk. We made a commitment back during the Biden administration that we would lower added sugars to a maximum of 10 grams of added sugars per serving in schools, and we'd have it done by this school year. We did it. All 37 processors, which represents probably 99% of the school milk, made 10 grams or less. We're at 7.2 on average, 60% reduction in sugar added to flavored milk in the last 2 decades. Unbelievable.
10: We're talking with Michael Dykes, President and CEO of the International Dairy Foods Association. Isn't it about time for your big ice cream event on Capitol Hill?
11: It is coming up this Wednesday. We'll be serving ice cream to members of the public, to members of the Congress, and to their staff. It's an exciting time. We'll be dipping up ice cream. Our ice cream members made a commitment. I talked about what our school milk providers committed to on added sugar and flavored milk. Our school foods providers also made a commitment that we wouldn't have artificial colors in the meals in schools for this coming up school year. And our ice cream industry committed no certified artificial colors and ice cream by the end of 2027. We are going to be serving ice cream this Capitol Hill ice cream party on Wednesday that has no certified artificial colors in it. And we'll be serving it several hundreds of gallons of ice cream. It's an absolutely phenomenal event. I just hope the weather holds, but we're all set. We're ready for an exciting day on Capitol Hill serving ice cream.
10: Michael, I've mentioned a couple of times that you are retiring at the end of the year. What are your thoughts on this, your past decade now in this position? What do you feel are your biggest accomplishments, and as well as the biggest challenges you still see facing the dairy industry?
11: You know, we've got so many things going well for us in dairy, even on the trade front. We're record years on trade. We're approaching nearly $10 billion in trade, which is just phenomenal when you think about where we are. As I reflect on what I've done in 10 years here at IDFA, it's the team that's around me. We have an absolutely phenomenal team here at IDFA. I know I'm biased. I think they're the best in the industry. I think they're best in the trade associations. Our lobbying team is phenomenal. We're adding to that. Our regulatory team is absolutely superb, and we're adding to that. And our communication team is phenomenal. We're hitting on all cylinders. Things couldn't be going better than they are for the dairy industry right now. Our farmers are doing well. Our processors are doing well. Our trade's doing well. Nutritionally, we're doing well. There's so many positive things happening. And it's because of the people in this industry. This industry's phenomenal. The dairy farmers every single day make sure the milk's flowing. People in the processing plants are there and make sure that's turned into healthy, nutritious dairy products for people around the world with their exports and domestic consumption. And the IDFA team I have gathered, I can't say enough about them. They're absolutely phenomenal. And so I'm leaving this organization. I think we built the bonds across this dairy supply chain from farmers to processors. I think it's a matter of continuing to build on what and expand on what we've built and take it on to the next level. And I've prepared successors for that. It should be smooth. The committee will make their own minds and decide what they want to do. But I've done everything I can to make sure that this industry continues to grow and prosper.
10: Well, you and the team are to be commended. And that's not to say there aren't still challenges and some real strong issues and some headwinds that you face. But when you look back, I think back to some very tough times for dairy producers across the country and where they've really struggled. And it was heartbreaking to see what they were going through. I'm so glad to see, so encouraged to see better times for those folks, because it's been a rough go.
11: And they are so deserving. The values held by this industry are unlike any other industry I've ever seen. People believe in hard work. They believe in honesty and integrity. They believe in respecting one another. And they're so conscientious about the product they put out the door for people to consume. This industry is absolutely phenomenal. I've loved and appreciated every minute of my 10 years here. I can't believe it's been 10 years. I've appreciated it, and I love it. I'm kind of retiring back where I started as a kid, 5 years old, milking cows. spent 6 years as a dairy veterinarian, and now 10 years here at IDFA. So dairy's been in and out of my life, my entire life, Mike.
10: Let me ask you this, because labor is such a huge issue for agriculture, and I think especially in the dairy sector. Is that one of the big challenges moving forward, you see?
11: Yes, it is. H-2A is for seasonal workers. We've never had a legal pathway for workers on dairy farms for migrant labor, undocumented folks here. The whole push on the undocumented has become a problem for dairy. We need a solution to it. We've been advocating for that. I'm hopeful that we're moving closer and closer to finding a pathway. Many of these folks have been on these farms for many years, 10, 15, 20 years. They're part of the family, Mike. These are not criminals. They're people who want to work hard, do a good job, pay taxes. They want to be a part of the system. And we need a legal pathway for dairy labor, both on the farm and in the processing plants.
10: And as we've seen, it's over the generational change. I mean, some of these farm families, it's harder to keep the young people staying in the operation because of the time commitments and things like that. That makes that labor issue even more critical.
11: Oh, absolutely, Mike. And the people that say, well, they're taking jobs away from somebody else, that couldn't be further from the truth, Mike. They aren't taking jobs away from anyone. These are people who want to work hard. They're willing to work hard. They want to have children, educate their children. It's an issue for which we should be able to find a solution, and we're continuing to work in the halls of Congress every day advocating that we need a solution. As processors, we need to make sure that the farm labor is there so that the milk continues to flow. $12 billion investment. We need milk to process, and we need workers on the farm and in the process.
10: Yeah, that solution has been elusive. Hopefully we'll find it. Michael, congratulations. Wish you the best in retirement. Thank you.
11: Don't forget about me, Mike. Always good to talk to you. Call anytime, my friend.
10: All right. Michael Dykes, President, CEO of the International Dairy Foods Association. Stay with us. You're listening to AOA.
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21: Information America's farmers and ranchers need, AOA. Now, back to Jesse Allen.
10: Well, welcome back. Mike Adams sitting in for Jesse. He'll be back later on in the week. Good to be with you. We have a lot of concerns and issues to deal with when it comes to livestock diseases. It's an ongoing battle. It's an ongoing issue. And, of course, we have the recent case of New World screwworm popping up in Texas. Let's get an update now from Dr. Russ Daly, South Dakota State Extension veterinarian. Dr. Daly, thanks for joining us. What's the latest on this front when it comes to New World screwworm, and how concerned are you?
0: Well, over the weekend, we've gotten a couple more cases reported, so we're up to four different confirmations of New World screwworm in different parts of Texas. Three of them have been pretty close to each other in calves, and then there was news that a dog a little farther north in Texas was found infested. So it's something we can probably expect some more cases out, you know, because we know that if there's that many cases, the flies are out there, and it's just a matter of time before probably more animals are infested. And it really doesn't take much of an entry point, a wound on these animals for the fly to hone in on and deposit its eggs in. So it's probably something we're going to hear more cases before we hear of fewer.
10: Yeah, you go from prevention to containment at some point, and then how hard is it to contain once it gets started?
0: Well, you know, you think about containing or controlling flies, you know, and that's something tried to do in livestock for forever, you know, and it takes a multi-pronged approach. And so these are flies, and you know, they can travel not terribly long distances, but far enough to be able to move from farm to farm for sure. And so one of our approaches here is to use sterile flies. The female screwworm fly only mates once in their life, and if they mate with a male fly that's sterile, then that stops the reproductive process right there. So that's one of the main strategies. And so those sterile flies are being dropped in those areas where these confirmations have occurred. But the challenge is, you know, that it's such a vast geographic area when you're talking about South Texas and very widespread geography there. You know, when it was hard enough to target the sterile flies in the very narrow part of Central America, in the Panama Isthmus, for example, which was not very wide geographically, and now we've got some pretty dispersed geographic areas. So it's going to be a challenge to get that under control, I'm afraid.
10: Do you like the USDA's approach and how they're handling it?
0: As far as I can tell, they're doing about what they can. You know, it's just the nature of the pest is such that it's just going to be a real challenge, no matter, you know, what kind of resources you throw at it. So I think they're doing as good a job as can be done in conjunction with the state officials too. So it's an all hands on deck kind of thing, and it's just a really challenging situation to begin with.
10: We're talking with Dr. Russ Daly, South Dakota State Extension veterinarian. It reminds us that it's an ongoing battle, an ongoing effort to deal with livestock disease. And we look at an old one that's been around. The folks in the pork industry have been dealing with pseudorabies for years and years and years, and we're reminded it hasn't gone away either, right?
0: Yeah, that was some not so encouraging news here we got recently too, with hogs being infected with pseudorabies, and that was, like you mentioned, something that we'd really pushed back out of the domestic swine population more than 20 years ago. And boy, you really hadn't heard of it much, and you really didn't think of it too much. In fact, when I teach my students here about animal diseases, I really have gotten in the habit of just glossing over it because we haven't had it for so long. But we know that in this particular case, there are feral hogs, and so wildlife basically that viral disease cycles in, and can, you know, transmit that to domestic pigs if there's the proper contact. And the way we move livestock, pigs, cattle, whatever you're talking about, you know, it's not unusual for pigs from Texas to come up to Iowa, which is what happened with pseudorabies. So fortunately, we do have some tools, you know, some diagnostic tools, And, you know, the nature of swine production is such that I think we can identify some of these things and maybe control them a little more quickly. And so that's what has happened in this case, is it was pretty rapidly identified. But whenever you have one of these things that is not the top of your mind, it does take a while to kind of process through and realize what we're dealing with.
1: Yeah, the bad news that keeps popping up. The good news is we have some experience with pseudorabies and how to deal with it. The screw worm, is there anything else besides the sterile flies to deal with it?
0: Yeah, there's some tools, you know, and those are individual animal kind of tools. So in cattle populations and cattle herds, there are parasiticide products that we can inject into the animals that will treat the animals that are going through the infestation. They're compounds that get absorbed into the bloodstream of the calf, and then when the larvae feed on the tissues of the calf, then they'll die. And the good news is we have those tools that we probably didn't have, you know, 60 years ago the last time we dealt with this. So that is good news. Some of those injectables will have some residual effects, so that can actually be like a preventative for some of those animals. But, you know, they're only effective on the animals you can get it into. And so, you know, cattle, you can round them up. It might not be easy in South Texas to round up everything and give them an injection, but certainly we're not going to be able to do that with wildlife and other animals that are less easily treated. So that's the big challenge with this disease, is that it can really affect all sorts of animals.
1: It's a huge challenge, and it shows we can never let our guard down. Dr. Daly, thank you for being with us.
0: You're welcome.
1: Dr. Russ Daly, South Dakota State Extension veterinarian. All right, Jesse's going to be off a couple more days, so I'll be back with you again tomorrow. I hope you'll join us right here on AOA.
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27: From ABC News, I'm Chuck Sievertson. Police are seeking two people in connection with a mass shooting over the weekend in Toledo, Ohio. 12 people injured. ABC's Pierre Thomas.
28: A local Toledo festival turns into a nightmare with people literally running for their lives in a hail of gunfire. At least two gunmen firing away. When the shooting stops, 12 people caught in the crossfire, ranging in age from 14 to 61. two initially listed in critical condition.
3: Everybody trying to find their kids.
4: There was quite a few people that need help. And, you know, it's a crazy sight to see.
28: The shooter's fleeing the scene. Police now in a desperate manhunt, asking for the public's help.
27: The New York Knicks watch party outside Madison Square Garden is canceled tonight for Game 3 of the NBA Final because President Trump is planning to attend the games, says the NYPD. ABC's Sherry Preston.
5: Agent Matt McCool with the U.S. Secret Service says...
6: You will see Secret Service police and special agents, transportation security officers, federal air marshals, and the NYPD and NYPD officers throughout the area.
5: What you won't see is those fans packing the streets outside the garden. That party's been moved to Bryant Park. There are also screens set up in Central Park and throughout Brooklyn.
27: Hours before the tightened security, five people were slashed yesterday at Penn Station, one of the nation's busiest train stations, just below Madison Square Garden, one person in custody. Iran and Israel say they have stopped attacks that reignited over the weekend after President Trump told Israeli Prime Minister Netanyahu not to retaliate for the latest Iranian attacks. ABC's Jonathan Carl.
7: The president is saying that his peace deal is still on the verge. He's been saying that for now months, saying only subject to ignorance or stupidity getting in the way.
27: An offshore magnitude 7.8 earthquake hit the southern Philippines today, killing at least 35 people, injuring more than 144 others, officials say. 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
27: Ukraine saying Russian drone strikes at a nuclear fuel storage facility near Chernobyl. Officials say radiation levels at the site are stable. Ukraine retaliating with its own drone strikes. In Moscow, ABC's Ian Pannell.
30: There are at least 500,000, half a million Russians have lost their lives in this war. Many more, of course, have been wounded. And, of course, that has an impact on immediate family and extended family and friends. And so that makes people even more aware.
27: Pannell says more Russians are doubting Putin, their leader. Border Czar Tom Homan telling TV interviewers today that he intends to send more ICE agents to New York City due to what he calls a lack of local cooperation. Against it, New York City Mayor Zoran Mamdani.
31: I also do believe that ICE as an entity is one that should be abolished and that we should return to an immigration system that has more humanity at the heart of it.
27: With a week to go before the World Cup comes to Atlanta.
32: So far, the Atlanta Convention and Visitors Bureau says 226,000 hotel nights are either booked or blocked for the weeks during the games, but that's compared with 320,000 during the same period last year. Georgia Hotel and Lodging Association President Chris Hardman acknowledges,
33: it is not at the 8th Super Bowl equivalent expectation that was set last year.
32: The Atlanta Convention and Visitors Bureau expects the demand will increase as fans learn more about the countries playing in the later tournaments. Jonathan O'Brien, Brian, ABC News, Atlanta.
27: Chuck Severson, ABC News.
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26: Cloudy skies and some rain showers around our central Iowa at this hour. 75 degrees. Good afternoon. Here's a look at local news on today's edition of the Midday Report. Here in your hometown news station, AM 1300 KGLO. KGLO weather, 50-50 chance of thunderstorms this afternoon.
0: Otherwise, cloudy with a high of 81 with winds out of the southeast at 5 to 10. Tonight, partly cloudy with low 64, east winds at around 5. Partly cloudy tomorrow with a high of 90, winds out of the southeast at 5 to 10. Tuesday night, partly cloudy, a chance for scattered storms with low of 70. On Wednesday, our best chance for thunderstorms during the day with a mix of clouds and sun. Otherwise, a high of 90. Might see some severe weather. Thursday.

0: and Friday. High of the lower 80s each day with partly to mostly cloudy skies and slight chances of thunderstorms. Recap of the weather comes your way at about 12:30 here on KGLO. In the news this noon hour, a criminal complaint filed today against a Mason City man charged with murder does not shed many new details into the case. The Mason City Police Department stated in a news release over the weekend that at about 10:38 a.m., they were dispatched to 628 3rd Street Northeast for a welfare check on a female. On arrival, the female was found unresponsive and medics determined she was dead. Further investigation revealed that the woman did not die from natural causes. Shortly before 11:15 a.m., officers performed a traffic stop on the 400 block of 7th Street Southwest, where the driver, 75-year-old Stephen Stotts, who lives at 628 3rd Northeast, being detained as a person of interest. Stotts was later charged with first-degree murder and taken to the Sergoto County Jail. Now, a criminal complaint filed in Sergoto County District Court this morning states that the murder happened either on Friday or Saturday, with Stotts being accused of willfully, deliberately, and with premeditation killing the woman. The woman's initials were stated in the criminal complaint, but police have not officially released the woman's name. Stotts had his initial appearance before a magistrate judge on Sunday. His initial appearance scheduled for June 17th. He was ordered to be held on $750,000 cash-only bond. Police say there's no ongoing threat to citizens, and they say it's an ongoing investigation. Anybody with information is asked to contact the Mason City Police Department at 641-421-3636. Rob Sand, the Democratic Party's candidate for governor, has picked a Western Iowa farmer as his running mate. Iowa nominees for governor and lieutenant governor run together as a team, just like the president and vice president. Sand has chosen Dave Mulbauer, a Crawford County supervisor who raises cattle and hogs at a farm near Manila, as his running mate. In a prepared statement, Mulbauer says their campaign is about public service and not politics. He says it's something he learned from his dad and grandpa, who were both state legislators. During a Friday appearance at Iowa Press and Iowa PBS, Stan says he was looking for a running mate that he could trust.
1: It's not a political thing. It's who do you look at and you go, and who do you know, who you could talk to, and you just get a sense of, like, this person is exactly who they say they are.
0: Mulbauer has described himself as an old-school farming labor Democrat. He launched a campaign for the U.S. Senate 5 years ago, but ended that campaign in the fall of 2021 after a close relative died in a farm accident. Sam will ask delegates to the Iowa Democratic Party State Convention this Saturday to officially nominate Mulbauer as the party's pick for lieutenant governor. Republican nominee for governor Zach Lane has not yet announced his choice for running mate. The Democrat who won the 2020 Iowa caucuses is returning to the state to headline the Iowa Democratic Party's biggest fundraiser of the year. Pete Buttigieg will be the keynote speaker at the party's Liberty and Justice Celebration on July 12th in Altoona. It's an annual event that is and has featured Democrats pondering a run for the White House, and for decades, it was a showcase for the party's presidential field in the run-up to the Iowa caucuses. Back in 2019, Buttigieg was among 13 presidential candidates who spoke to a crowd of over 13,000 in Des Moines.
2: We know that the purpose of the presidency is not the glorification of the president. It is the unification of the American people. That is why we have the office.
0: That was Buttigieg in late 2019. Buttigieg, who served as the U.S. Transportation Secretary during the Biden administration, spoke at a Vote Vets Forum in Cedar Rapids last year. He's now the only potential 2028 candidate who's making appearances in the state. Iowa Democrats are asking national party leaders to put their caucuses back in the leadoff position in the 2028 presidential campaign. National party leaders moved Iowa out of that slot in 2024. Meanwhile, Iowa Republicans held their first of the nation caucuses in 2024 and are poised to do so again in 2028. Governor Kim Reynolds last week signed three crime-related bills, including a three-strikes policy that required mandatory seven-year-long prison sentences for anyone convicted of a third felony.
3: Career criminals have too often cycled through the justice system with little accountability. In fact, these repeat offenders are responsible for a third of the crime in our state and three-fourths of violent crime.
0: The policy replaces current law, which calls for three-year prison sentences for habitual offenders, but judges have the discretion to adjust or eliminate that prison time. Reynolds signed two other bills last week at a ceremony at her Capitol office. One new law will not allow people charged with drug or violent crimes to be released without posting bail. The other ends warrant resolution clinics that let people with an arrest warrant sign a document agreeing to appear in court. A woman who went to a clinic in Polk County in April is accused of murdering someone a few days later. Her mother attended but did not speak at the event last week.
3: Tanya, I want to offer our heartfelt condolences and commend you for being such a strong voice on behalf of your daughter, during this really difficult time. No law can make up for this unimaginable and preventable loss, but it serves as a powerful reminder that decisions made within our justice system have real consequences for real people.
0: House Speaker Pat Grassley says violent offenders consume the resources of police and sheriff's departments that have to deal with the same people over and over.
4: Iowa is not going to be a place where career criminals are welcome, and hopefully today that message is sent loud and clear that we are going to enforce our laws, we are going to protect victims, and I think today is a great step towards doing that.
0: Representative Stephen Holt, a Republican from Tennyson, says the three bills Reynolds signed are about accountability.
5: They're about preventing future victims.
0: Representative Mike Vondran, a Republican from Davenport, says it took 3 years of work to come up with a bail and bond reform measure that is now law.
6: Violent, charged offenders will no longer be able to walk the streets hours after the alleged incident.
0: People charged with misdemeanors or nonviolent offenses may still be released if they agree to appear in court later, but those charged with a violent crime or a drug offense must post bail before they're released. The judge cannot lower the required bond amounts listed in state law. KGLO News Time is 12:12. 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
0: Sunny skies at 75 degrees as the Midday Report continues here on KGLO. The Iowa Supreme Court says the University of Iowa cannot modify a scholarship designated for black students to make it comply with the U.S. Supreme Court ruling on affirmative action. Ezra Totten, who is black, donated money for the scholarship in his will when he died in 1997 after getting his doctorate at the University of Iowa. ACLU of Iowa Executive Director Mark Stringer says they fought the move to modify the scholarship to make it available for first-generation students.
9: The scholarships are distributed from private funds, not government funds, and therefore the law protecting the wishes of the donor applies and limits when a charity, in this case the University of Iowa, goes against those wishes.
0: Stringer says the Iowa Supreme Court ruling directs that this case can be returned to district court to decide how the funds should be dealt with.
9: Using the following guidance, allowing an advocate for the donor's intent to participate in the proceedings, considering the entire terms of Dr. Totten's will and other relevant evidence, and consider a release of the restriction or an order that the money be given without the restriction to another institution.
0: Ezra Totten got a doctorate in chemistry at the University of Iowa in 1945 after earlier being refused admission to the University of Tennessee because he was black. He gave the U of I $35,000 for the scholarship, and that fund is now around $58,000. Iowa farmers and livestock producers are urging federal officials to renew a massive trade deal. The United States-Mexico-Canada agreement went into effect in 2020 and includes a mandatory review in July. Bob Hemisoth grows corn and raises hogs in northeast Iowa and moderated last week's Farmers for Free Trade panel in Des Moines.
10: At a time when global competition is intensifying and market access is more critical than ever, the USMCA agreement remains a cornerstone of North America. Agriculture, trade, and just economic impact overall. For Iowa, that impact is tangible.
0: Around 40% of Iowa's goods are exported to either Canada or Mexico, according to the Brookings Institute. Corn, soybeans, ethanol, the tractors are the top of that list. Randy Miller is a farmer in South Central Iowa and board member of the American Soybean Association and U.S. Soybean Export Council. Miller calls the USMCA the gold standard for trade and says it keeps important markets open for farmers.
11: This all trickles down to our small towns and the small communities that we all live in rural Iowa, where we produce these products that are going around the world.
0: Trade leaders from Canada and Mexico earlier this week said they'd like to renew the agreement through 2042. Now the farmers are urging U.S. leaders to follow suit. If the U.S. opts out, the trade agreement will sunset in 2036. Pork industry leaders say the final round of testing in Central Iowa for pseudorabies is expected to wrap up soon. The USDA confirmed in late April that five boars shipped from Texas to Iowa have the disease, making it the first known case in commercial swine in the U.S. since 2004. Iowa Pork Producers Association CEO Pat McGonigal says Iowa's Department of Agriculture, USDA, and industry leaders acted quickly to prevent the spread of the virus while balancing the needs of producers and export markets.
12: We're going to sit down and learn and look at

0: how we do this better. It was for producers, particularly those that were in the 5 mile circle. It was a early opportunity to look like what a foreign animal disease outbreak might look like.
1: Speaking at last week's World Pork Expo in Des Moines, he says producers are optimistic about consumer demand for pork. McGonigal also says producers still face a slew of challenges, and many are still recovering from record losses a few years ago.
0: Profits are modest, but what I hear from producers is we have not filled the hole that we created in 23 and 24. And so it's going to take a little bit of time of profitability to kind of equalize things.
1: The National Pork Producers Council says passing the House version of the Farm Bill in the Senate to redoing the U.S.-Mexico-Canada agreement would benefit producers' profits. And a University of Iowa law professor and corporate law expert plans to use a popular and immersive fantasy trading card game to train future lawyers how to read documents carefully. Professor Mihailas Dionysos says reading text very closely is a critical skill law lawyers need to have, and they can learn it by playing Magic the Gathering.
2: A lot of people might be more familiar with Pokemon. If they have kids, Magic the Gathering is basically Pokemon on steroids. It's a game system with a rule book that's evolved over the last 30-some years. The rule book is now 350 pages long. They have 35,000 cards and an international, very devoted following.
1: Diamantis is developing a one-credit-hour course for the U of I in which he'll teach essential and often underdeveloped legal skills like interpreting complex text and working in legal gray areas.
2: You have to be able to look at every single word and punctuation mark and interpret it in context. And in an adversarial setting, like every lawyer is going to confront, they're going to be differing interpretations of the exact same language on the page. And that's exactly what you encounter in Magic the Gathering.
1: Now in the course, students will learn to use the game's complex rule book and the wide universe of tens of thousands of cards to resolve ambiguities, cite precedent, and build arguments like a practicing attorney. The course will culminate in a competition judged by a Seattle lawyer, an expert-level magic player who will evaluate students' written and oral arguments. Diamantis says he realized the game could become an important teaching tool after watching his teenage son scrutinize one of the cards.
2: It has just one sentence of text on it. We're digging into every single comma, period, word on that card, its context, how to understand the way that it works in the context of other cards involved in the game. It's just a great avenue for law students to cultivate the skill of close reading and the interpretive toolbox they'll need for the job.
1: Diamantis intends to offer the course at the Iowa City Institution in the summer of 2027. He'll build out one of his other classes, which uses the role-playing game Dungeons & Dragons as a corporate law simulation, where students form companies, navigate governance disputes, and learn legal doctrine through immersive scenarios. That's a look at local news on today's edition of the Midday Report here on KGLO. Sports is next.
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1: Here's a check of Midday Sports on KGLO. Well, the Minnesota Twins wrapped up their four-game series with the Kansas City Royals over the weekend. Let's get the update on how yesterday went with Chris Atterbury.
4: Twins trying to earn a split of a four-game series with the Kansas City Royals and finish up this 17-game gauntlet at 8-9 and finish up the homestand at 4-3. They scored the first run of the game, took advantage of a rare error from Bobby Witt Jr. to play Cody Clemens' leadoff single with an RBI fielder's choice from Ryan Kreidler. It was 1-0 in favor of Minnesota. But Connor Prelip gave a run back with a pair of two-out doubles against him in the fourth. It was 1-1. Then Prelip allowed a leadoff single to Carter Jensen in the fifth. After striking out Tyler Tolbert at the bottom of the order, Prelip out, Andrew Morris in, gave up a hit to Lane Thomas. He struck out Bobby Witt Jr. Michael Garcia gave the Royals a 2-1 lead with two out single, and that brought Starling Marte into the box.
5: Hit high in the air, deep to center field. Kreidler back, he'll pull up. That's a three-run home run. Straightaway center field, Marte's first of the year. And they lead 5-1.
4: Boy, the energy in the entire building just changed.

0: Well, the Twins are off today as they travel to Detroit for a quick road trip. Tomorrow and Wednesday evening, 5 o'clock pregame, 5:40 with the first pitch here on KGLO. Thursday's a day game, which means no midday report, 11:30 pregame, 12:10 with the first pitch. And then the Twins return home Friday, Saturday, and Sunday to face the St. Louis Cardinals before they head back on the road. Friday's a night game at 7:10, 6:30 the pregame. Saturday and Sunday, 12:30 pregame, 1:10 the first pitch on KGLO with Inside Twins at noon on Sunday. Well, the Twins recalled over the weekend infielder Royce Lewis from AAA St. Paul less than 3 weeks after the former number one draft pick was sent down to work on swing mechanics and position flexibility. Lewis, who turned 27 on Friday, was hitting .163 with three homers and 37 strikeouts in 104 at-bats this season when the Twins demoted him on May 19th. In 15 games at St. Paul, he hit .333 with 10 homers. He also started games at first and second base after spending the bulk of his time with the Twins at third base. In a corresponding move, outfielder James Outman was designated for assignment. Some high school baseball over the weekend at the Dowling Catholic Classic. Newman dropped a pair. They lost to Davenport Assumption 5-3 and Xavier of Cedar Rapids 8-5. Another baseball over the weekend. St. Ansgar beat Hampton Dumont Cal 15-0 and 8-1. Crestwood needed 9 innings to beat Lake Mills 5-4. High school baseball tonight. Clear Lake travels down to St. Evan for a North Central Conference doubleheader on KRIB, M14 Audio 96.7 FM and live audio at KRIBAM.com. The doubleheader starts at 5 with the second game to follow. High school softball over the weekend in Lake Mills. Clear Lake stayed perfect for the season as they beat Riceville 6-2 and Central Springs 18-1. In other games, Riceville beat Lake Mills 10-2 and Central Springs beat Lake Mills 10-3. Down at Madrid, Newman won that tournament as they beat Colfax Bingo in the first round 10-0, and they beat Madrid 9-4 in the championship game. Natasha Howard had a season high 27 points on 12-16 shooting. Olivia Miles added 19 points, 6 assists, and 6 rebounds. The Minnesota Lynx beat the Seattle Storm 88-68 for their 7th win in a row, the last 6 by double figures. Howard and Nia Coffey each had 3 of Minnesota's season high tying 13 steals. Storm have lost 5 in a row and committed a season high 21 turnovers. Here, the Iowa men's basketball coach Cal Green hopes the expansion of the NCAA tournament will help the Missouri Valley Conference get additional teams into the field. The NCAA announced the tournament is expanding to 76 teams next year. The Valley has not had multiple teams in the field since Loyola Chicago got the automatic bid and Drake got an at-large bid in 2021.
1: I'm a traditionalist. I wish we were still at 64, to be honest, but if we're going to 76, I'm on board with that. I hope that over time that allows us to have, you know, maybe one more team get in from our conference. Last year, from, you know, you look at the metrics that a team like Belmont may have gotten in years past, Indiana State didn't get in when they had a great year and would have under the 76-team format. So hopeful that that is kind of how it plays out.
0: Scheduling is part of earning out large bids, but these days getting out of the schedule of power conference opponents can be difficult.
1: You know, scheduling is so important and it's getting harder and harder. Getting opportunities to play the Power Fives. Usually, historically, we've been able to play them in what they call multi-team events. And those are kind of a thing of the past. High majors are generally playing each other in those events now, and not as many of the mid-major teams are involved. So you have to be creative and end up scheduling often against yourselves, right? So there's a little bit of cannibalization in that regard.
0: And Green says he's trying to put together a challenging schedule for the Panthers next season. And the PGA Tour Champions returns to Des Moines this week, and Principal Financial is celebrating 2 decades as the title sponsor. What was once known as the Allianz Championship became the Principal Charity Classic in 2007.
2: We started out small in 2007 and did a 2-year commitment that was really highlighted by our CEO at that time, Barry Griswell. And we thought we'd try it for 2 years and see what happens. And fast forward to today, we've been at it for 20 years. But it all comes down to what we do for the community and the children in this community.
0: That's Principal Financial President and CEO Deanna Strable, who says the partnership has been a good one for the tournament and local charities.
2: We have garnered nearly $73 million over that 20-year time frame. We had a record $10.6 million last year. And if you go back 20 years ago, it was less than $600,000 in that year. So if you look at how we built on it and really continue to see it grow each and every year.
0: Strable says the tournament has raised nearly $73 million for charity during the past 20 years.
2: It's good for Principal. We're able to bring in our clients, our distribution partners, our vendors, but it's good for every employer and every person here in the community because, one, it highlights what Des Moines is. Many of the people we bring in have never been to Des Moines.

0: Moines. They go away and they're a fan of Des Moines. But it also allows us all to come together as companies here in Central Iowa and really go after the purpose of the tournament, which is obviously good golf, but it's more about how we give back from a charitable perspective.
1: Strable says the Principal Charity Classic has become one of the most successful yearly stops on the PGA Tour Champions. Once again tonight over on KRIB, Clear Lake and St. Edmund in a North Central Conference doubleheader in baseball. 5 o'clock with the first game. The second game follows on KRIB. That's Check of Midday Sports. Back with weather to wrap up the midday report after this.
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1: Here on KGLO as we take a look at the weather, and we're keeping an eye on Wednesday for the potential for severe weather, as right now the Storm Prediction Center in Norman, Oklahoma has the majority of our listing area in an enhanced risk of severe weather. That's number 3 on the 5-tier scale of a risk level on the severe thunderstorm outlooks. So definitely we'll keep our eye on the forecast as the Weather Service says we could see severe storms throughout Iowa in between Tuesday night and early Thursday. KGLO weather for the rest of the day today, a 50-50 chance of some scattered thunderstorms. Otherwise, cloudy skies this afternoon with a high of 81, southeast winds at 5 to 10. Tonight, cloudy, a low of 64, with winds out of the east at around 5. Partly cloudy on Tuesday with a high of 90. Winds of the southeast at 5 to 10. Tuesday night, 50-50 chance of scattered thunderstorms. Otherwise, partly cloudy, a low of 70. Wednesday, scattered thunderstorms likely. A high of 90, south winds at 15 to 20. Wednesday night, partly cloudy with a 40% chance of scattered storms, a low of 61. Thursday, partly cloudy with about a 40% chance of scattered storms, with a high of 82. Thursday night, slight chance for a scattered shower, otherwise mostly clear, low of 56. Friday, a slight chance for a scattered storm, otherwise mostly sunny, with a high of 83. Friday night, partly cloudy with a chance for scattered storms, with a low of 58, about a 40% chance. 30% chance of storms on Saturday. Otherwise, partly cloudy with a high of 80. Saturday night, partly cloudy with about a 20% chance of a scattered storm, a low of 55. And partly cloudy skies on Sunday with a high of 76. Currently in Mason City, we have a cloudy sky. Some scattered showers around North Central Iowa this hour as well. And we're at 75 degrees. 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
5: ABC News, I'm Chuck Sievertson. Two people are being sought in connection with a mass shooting over the weekend in Toledo, Ohio. ABC's Pierre Thomas.
6: When the shooting stops, 12 people caught in the crossfire, ranging in age from 14 to 61. Two initially listed in critical condition.
7: Everybody trying to find their kids.
8: It was quite a few people that need help. You know, it's a crazy sight to see.
6: The shooters fleeing the scene.
5: That at an annual festival. The New York Knicks watch party outside Madison Square Garden is canceled for Game 3 of the NBA final because President Trump is planning to attend the game, says the NYPD. Security is being boosted by federal and local law enforcers. Iran and Israel say they have stopped attacks after President Trump told Israeli Prime Minister Netanyahu not to retaliate for the latest Iranian attacks. An offshore magnitude 7.8 earthquake hit the southern Philippines today, killing at least 35 people, injuring more than 140 others, officials say. This is ABC News.
4: It's that time of year when the weather can change in a snap. For more weather more often, keep it locked on AM 1300 KGLO, your hometown weather station.
1: Crop progress and condition updates tonight, and the monthly crop report on Thursday morning. Stand in front of this weaker grain trade. I'm Mark Oppold with your bottom line report to start the week.
9: grains have decoupled themselves from the crude oil market here of late, with major crops now planted and starting in a generally good shape. Day-to-day headlines regarding Iran seem less impactful to the grain trade. We've been keeping an eye on December corn at that 455 level, an important number to watch, 1170 on November soybeans. With no immediate weather concerns, sellers will continue testing those levels. July, Kansas City wheat below 6.25 looks oversold in our view as well, but harvest continues to roll north. This is the Bottom Line Report. Image Wellness says your health is your greatest wealth. 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The June crop report coming on Thursday looks to be a non-factor in our view. Final acreage and quarterly stocks numbers, more important, they come on June 30th. That's our Bottom Line to start the week. I'm Mark Oppold, wishing you a profitable day and a profitable week ahead.

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9: 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More record highs for the stock market, despite instability in the Middle East. National financial journalist Jordan Goodman shares why.
10: It's amazing. If I told you we're about to have a super hot war in the Middle East, you normally would think that would not be so good for the stock market. But they're looking at other things, particularly artificial intelligence. NVIDIA came out with just blowout earnings. Their sales to data centers were up 92% from a year ago. And they say that there's much more demand than they can possibly supply. And the other two artificial intelligence companies, OpenAI, which is ChatGPT, and Anthropic, which is Claude, are both now planning to have initial public offerings, and they're going to be monstrously successful. That's where people's attention is right now, is all this money going into artificial intelligence and all the money being made there. So what if we have a war in the Middle East? Meta laid off 10% of its workforce, which is about 8,000 people. Remember, they'd been hiring like crazy before, and they are explicitly saying a lot of these jobs can be done by artificial intelligence, and they're putting their investment into artificial intelligence to make it even more powerful.
9: National financial journalist Jordan Goodman is the author of more than a dozen books on money and personal finance. The Iowa Business Report is presented today by Iowa History Journal. 6 issues a year filled with stories of Iowa's amazing past. More at iowahistoryjournal.com. I'm Jeff Stein for the Iowa Business Report.
11: 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AM 1300 KGLO, dedicated to meet the needs of the North Iowa farmers.
12: USMCA optimism. Hello, everyone. I'm Mark Dorenkamp with Agribusiness News on Brownfield. USDA Deputy Secretary Stephen Vaden says he's optimistic the renegotiation of the U.S.-Mexico-Canada agreement will expand market access for U.S. agriculture, not just maintain the status quo.
13: This administration does not do trade agreements that don't contain wins for agriculture. So I'm confident, based on the preliminary conversations that I have had with both Canadian and Mexican counterparts, that they understand that. And I know this administration understands it.
12: He tells Brownfield, while the U.S. has benefited from the deal, there are also some problems in the agreement.
13: I don't have to tell any dairy farmer listeners that you have about their frustrations with Canada keeping their wonderful products out of the Canadian market. It's those irritations which need to be worked out in this negotiation process.
12: Kansas State livestock economist Glenn Tonzer tells Brownfield the U.S., Mexican, and Canadian pork industries are tied closely together.
8: So on the live animal part of that, you know, we have pigs flow across borders. Early weaned pigs flowing from Canada into the U.S. is not uncommon, right? This is a simple example for our listeners. But that's the live animal connection.
12: He says there's also integration on the meat side.
8: And I'll give a specific, you know, category. The U.S. ham production system is quite reliant on sending hams to Mexico. We disproportionately export more ham products than we do other parts of the animal.
12: The USDA's Animal and Plant Health Inspection Service has confirmed two additional cases of New World screwworm in Texas. One case is in a calf in LaSalle County, about 90 miles south and west of San Antonio, and the second is in a dog in Andrews County, which is in West Texas near the border with New Mexico. APHIS reports the dog was recently in Mexico. NWS is not a food safety issue, but is a serious pest that threatens livestock, pets, and wildlife. Market analyst Don Rose with U.S. Commodities says data shows China has followed through on some of its soybean purchase commitments, but not all of them.
14: We think that has happened, you know, that 12 million metric tons. The thing that hasn't happened is we heard the president talk about they were agreed verbally to an 8 million metric ton additional. That one, as far as on our information, has not ever occurred.
12: He tells Brownfield he's watching for new purchases by China.
14: Maybe corn, although Argentina is harvesting corn now. Brazil's about 5% harvested on corn. So the choice would probably be that they buy sorghum first, maybe corn second, and in between time buying soybeans.
12: And the USDA is reporting a couple of export sales. The first, about 9.7 million bushels of soybeans to unknown destinations. And there was also a sale of nearly 4.1 million bushels of corn to Japan. For more on these stories and other news, go to brownfieldagnews.com. I'm Mark Dorenkamp with Brownfield Ag News.
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0: I'm Helena McNamee, and it's time for your Connoisseur Media Ag Update. For the first time in 60 years, the U.S. has a case of New World screwworm within its borders. Barrett Nelson, an economist with the American Farm Bureau Federation, says the screwworm is primarily a problem for livestock producers.
1: It's a parasite endemic to Cuba, Haiti, and countries in South America that infests the flesh of warm-blooded animals. Now, this includes livestock, pets, wildlife, and on rare occasion, birds and people. It's important to be clear that this reemergence does not threaten the safety of the U.S. food supply.
0: He said USDA and Texas animal health officials have taken immediate action to contain and eradicate the New World screwworm.
1: Forming a unified incident command team with the Texas Animal Health Commission and deploying response personnel to the immediate area. They're going to establish a 20-kilometer zone around this detection and implement quarantines, movement controls, and continue surveillance targeted at this area.
0: It is important to note that the detection and containment methods have improved since the last time the screwworm was within the United States. Still, eradication could take time.
1: Last time that we had this pest on U.S. soil, it took almost 40 years to eradicate it completely. We are now better equipped, more efficient technology. We have a greater ability for surveillance. We should be able to push this back. However, this is not going to be a short-term problem.
0: Again, that was Barrett Nelson, an economist with the American Farm Bureau Federation. In other agricultural news, the Missouri River runoff forecast continues to be below average. Dry conditions across the Missouri River Basin are continuing to reduce runoff and raise concerns about water supplies and navigation later this year. The Army Corps of Engineers reports May runoff above Sioux City, Iowa, totaled just 1.6 million acre feet, or 46% of average. Officials say below normal precipitation, dry soil conditions, and a lack of mountain snowpack have significantly reduced water flowing into the Missouri River system. The Corps has lowered its 2026 runoff forecast to 15.5 million acre feet, just 60% of average and the lowest level in years. John Remus, chief of the Missouri River Basin Water Management Division, said that the absence of snow in the plains and limited precipitation has caused the soils to dry out and the runoff forecast later this summer and fall to have been reduced. If dry conditions continue, navigation flows could be reduced further and the navigation season may be shortened. Up next, some lower tariffs and new tariffs are once again on the books in the United States. Dennis Guy has more from Canada.
2: On Monday, President Trump signed a proclamation to lower the USMCA Section 232 national security tariffs on some aluminum, steel, and copper imports by 10%. That action is seen as a response to U.S. agriculture and construction sectors dealing with higher costs due to tariffs. But then, late on Tuesday, the U.S. administration announced plans to impose new tariffs of at least 10% on many U.S. trading partners under the USMCA's Section 301. Countries facing these new tariffs include Canada and allege that many countries allow goods produced by forced labor to enter their export supply chains. Under U.S. law, the president has the power to impose tariffs if an investigation shows unfair trade practices harmful to U.S. commerce. Such an investigation was launched back in March of this year. Monday's announcement of lower tariffs on some steel and aluminum products, including some agricultural equipment and some residential heating and cooling system equipment, would see a 15% tariff replacing the 25% tariff. Mark Warner, an international trade lawyer based in Toronto, believes the move to lower some metal products' import tariffs is a sign that the Trump administration is feeling some pressure.
3: The Trump administration is feeling the heat around the affordability agenda. It's not a total relief, but it's a sign. It's a sign of progress that Trump does feel some of these trade pressures. I think these changes reflect that some producers are getting the ear of the White House saying that they're being affected by these higher prices.
2: That 10% tariff reduction on imported metal products is to take place on June 8th. But the good news of some lower tariffs was cooled by a new threat of a forced labor tariff. In March of this year, the U.S. Trade Office made public the launch of an investigation related to Clause 301 of the USMCA. And on Wednesday in Ottawa, Prime Minister Mark Carney said that this latest U.S. tariff threat from the U.S. Trade Office came as no surprise.
4: This is not a surprise. It's something that the U.S. has been planning for a few months. The motivation is something that we share. Canada has a very strong legislative regime against forced labor in supply chains. We don't want any element of forced labor coming in goods and services, and we want to use our influence to eliminate this practice.
2: And while Canada does have rules against goods that were produced with forced labor or child labor, that does not mean it never happens. Wolfgang Aschner studies foreign trade rules and international supply chains at the University of Ottawa.
5: The current regime is definitely under-inclusive. We don't capture all the goods made out of forced labor that we should. The American regime is a little bit more stringent.
2: So now, Canada and 15 other U.S. trading partners, including the European Union, the United Kingdom, and several others, are facing a new 10% tariff. At the same time, dozens of other U.S. trading partners, including Japan, Singapore, India, South Korea, and Vietnam, are facing a new tariff of 12.5%. Reporting from Canada, I'm Dennis Guy.
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10: The Supreme Court's 2023 landmark decision in Sackett versus the EPA decisively rejected the amorphous significant nexus test for what is a water of the United States by requiring a bright line continuous surface connection to permanent water bodies. With its decision, the court restored structural constitutionalism and property rights to landowners. Writing for the court, Justice Alito established a stringent two-part test. For a wetland to be regulated, the adjacent water body must qualify as a water of the United States in its own right, and the wetland must possess a continuous surface connection to it, making it physically indistinguishable. Perhaps the biggest impact of Sackett happens at the field level, where the burden of regulatory proof has effectively flipped. If the EPA can't show that a wetland physically abuts and flows into a permanently flowing stream, the feds lack authority to investigate. Sackett stands as a monumental triumph for the rule of law, delivering a long overdue blow against administrative overreach. This has been the Agricultural Law and Tax Report. I'm Roger McGowan.
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13: Soybeans, cattle, and hogs are lower. Corn is mixed. Hello, I'm Megan Grebner with your commodity market update on Brownfield. You better build bigger bins. It's just a suggestion, but regardless, be ready to maximize your per acre profits with MX Series corn by Stein. Stein has yield. Soybeans are lower on fund and technical selling. The USDA did report a sale of 264,000 metric tons to unknown destinations for the 2026-2027 marketing year. The market is looking to this afternoon's crop conditions update from the USDA, along with Thursday's production numbers. July beans down 5 3/4 at 11.15 3/4. August beans down 4 3/4 at 11.21 1/4. Corn is mixed on spread trade. The USDA reported a sale of 103,000 metric tons of corn to Japan, partially for delivery this marketing year, the balance for next. The USDA will update crop conditions this afternoon, and production numbers come out Thursday. July corn is up 2 3/4 at 4.20 1/4. September corn is up 1 3/4 at 4.28 3/4. The wheat complex is mixed. U.S. wheat prices keep it at a disadvantage on the global market. The trade is also monitoring escalations in the Middle East, which have sent crude prices higher. In Chicago, July wheat up 6 1/4 at 5.86 1/4. September wheat is up 6 1/4 at 5.99. In Kansas City, July wheat is up 10.5 at 6.31 1/4. And in Minneapolis, July wheat is up 1 1/4 at 6.20 3/4. Cotton is mixed on spread trade. July contracts down 25 points at 73.50. Rice is lower on fund and technical selling. July rice is down 0.5 at 12.39. Live and feeder cattle are lower on fund and technical selling. The market's also monitoring additional cases of New World screwworm that have been confirmed in Texas and in New Mexico. August lives are down 5.22 at 236.42. October lives are down 4.92 at 229.20. August feeder cattle are down 4.40 at 349.50. Hogs are being dragged lower by that drop in cattle futures. Pork values are also lower during the session. July lean hogs are $1.37 lower at 97.42. August lean hogs are down 75 cents at 96.47. Direct cash cattle trade activity is pretty quiet. Bids and asking prices have yet to surface. Significant trade volume isn't expected until much later in the week. Southern live deals last week were at mostly $256 to $258, a dollar lower to a dollar higher than the prior week's weighted averages. And dress deals in the north were at mostly $405, which was steady with the previous week's business. I'm Megan Grebner for Brownfield.
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17: From ABC News, I'm Chuck Sievertson. Iran and Israel say they have stopped attacks after President Trump told Israeli Prime Minister Netanyahu not to retaliate for the latest Iranian attacks, but the Israeli leader did anyway. ABC's Jonathan Carl.
18: The president has been up very early this morning posting on social media, pleading with both of them to stop the attacks. He is trying to salvage what is left of his ceasefire, clearly worried not just about the Iranian actions, but that his ally, Benjamin Netanyahu, the Israeli prime minister, will blow up what is left of those peace talks.
17: Ukraine saying Russian drone strikes at a nuclear fuel storage facility near Chernobyl, but radiation levels are stable. Ukraine retaliating with its own drones. Russia has lost at least 500,000 troops in the war, says ABC's Ian Pannell in Moscow.
19: We have managed to speak to some people here, including some who said, look, they supported Vladimir Putin. They thought that there was a justification for the start of the war, but now there are doubts.
17: Two people are being sought in connection with a mass shooting over the weekend at a summer festival in Toledo, Ohio. 12 people injured. Update on the still-not-over California primary, a week since the final votes were cast. On the L.A. mayoral contest, ABC's Trevor Alt.
20: In California, 80% of votes are mail-in, and there are still many more votes that are still coming in. We don't exactly know how many more are left, but based on the trends we're seeing, we are likely going to have a runoff election in November in Los Angeles between two Democrats, Karen Bass and Nithya Raman.
17: An offshore magnitude 7.8 earthquake hit the southern Philippines today, killing at least 35 people, injuring more than 140 others, officials say. Wall Street has been clawing back some of its sell-off from last week. Major indexes are mixed. The Dow lower, the S&P and NASDAQ higher. Oil prices are higher following fighting between Israel and Iran, but they have come off their peaks from overnight. 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
17: Less than a week after the first New World screw worm detection in the U.S. in decades, three other cases are discovered,
1: Dallas-Fort Worth, ABC's Jim Ryan.
2: The first two cases involved calves in Zavala County near the Texas-Mexico border. Now a third calf has been found to have the potentially deadly screwworm larvae on its body in LaSalle County, southeast of Zavala. And if to emphasize that the New World screwworm isn't just an agricultural issue, a dog in Andrews County, 400 miles north of LaSalle County, has been diagnosed.
1: Target recalling Up and Up fragrance-free and Up and Up fresh cucumber-scented baby wipes linked to bacterial contamination that could be life-threatening. A hunt for whoever made off with 18 pallets of whiskey from a Pennsylvania storage facility last week.
3: There was a lot of Noble Oak bourbon being stored in a Philadelphia warehouse on Friday. It was supposed to go to locations in northern New Jersey. A couple of thieves had other plans.
4: They showed up at American Supply's warehouse. They said, hey, we're here for a pickup for A21. They didn't really know what it was.
3: A21 Wine and Spirits Chief Operating Officer Rob Koch stating the obvious that the warehouse failed at some basic security measures. The booze still missing. Sherry Preston, ABC News.
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25: Slight chance for storms this afternoon. Otherwise, cloudy skies expected. Daytime highs approaching 81. Southeast winds 5 to 10 miles per hour. Partly cloudy skies tonight is around 64. Daytime highs approaching 90. Tomorrow, partly cloudy. Temps above average Wednesday and Thursday, with highs from the low 80s to the upper 80s. Thunderstorms both days. That's the weatherology forecast for AM 1300 KGLO. Currently 75.
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8: All right, let's do it. The Markley, Van Camp, and Robbins Show. Jamie Markley, David Van Camp, welcome back. Scott Robbins.
33: Oh, boy.
8: Oh, boy. What do you mean, oh, boy?
33: Well, oh boy, I noticed we're going to start with the with Trump bailing on an interview.
8: Yeah. He'd had enough. I mean, you're talking about California, the election.
33: Yes, he had enough.
8: Doesn't look like Spencer Pratt's going to make the old runoff there, huh? Doesn't look like he's going to be in the finals.
33: Gosh, dang it.
8: All your worst fears from last week, Scott.
33: California cheating.
34: Oh, yeah. I mean, the way they do the elections there, it's like, I don't know if it's totally fraudulent or not, but boy, they do a good job of making it look fraudulent, don't they?
33: Well, that's the thing, right? Yeah, I don't know if it's fraudulent or not either. I have no way of knowing that. But you're right, David. Mm-hmm. It certainly does smell funky, doesn't it?
8: Well, statistically, you've got Rahman, who is in last place by a lot.
33: Yeah.
8: And then you have all of a sudden all these votes coming in, and she's getting 40% of the vote, where she was at 20% before.
33: Well, she got 100% of the homeless.
8: Well, yeah, that's what a lot of people think.
33: Right.
8: But just statistically, if you're getting 20% and all of a sudden, well, we've got a new batch of votes here, the mail-in votes, and crazily, she is getting 40%.
33: Right.
8: People look at that and go, are you joking me?
34: Yeah.
8: And Trump's like, yep, rigged, and this is with Kristen Mulker on NBC.
35: Do you California. Think it's appropriate
0: that they have an election, and 5 days later, they're nowhere close to picking
6: State and local officials acknowledge they are slow. They're urging.
0: No, they're crooked.
6: They're urging the votes to be counted quickly. That's how they
0: vote
6: in California.
0: They're crooked, just like you're crooked. Your press is crooked, and meet the press is crooked.
6: To be fair, I'm not crooked, but let's
0: Really?
6: Let's
0: well,
6: continue.
0: You play right into their hands.
6: Let's continue.
0: You're either crooked or you're stupid.
6: Let's
0: you play right into their hands with this rep. You know.
8: Yes, Scott.
33: Oh, I'm so uncomfortable.
8: Are you uncomfortable? Does that make you uncomfortable?
33: Well, it's just the stupid thing. It's like, oh, God. What are we doing here?
8: We're never going to see another one like him.
33: Well,
8: go ahead and say that about Trump. And, yes, I mean, like, if we were on the show and say, listen, you're either naive or you're stupid, he just says it.
33: Yes.
8: To the person.
33: No filter.
8: Oh, yeah. Mm. Are you kidding me?
0: Here you know that these elections are rigged. Your network knows that they're rigged. And you're crooked, and meet the press is crooked, and so is ABC, and CBS, and CNN.
6: But Mr. President,
0: your one-sided crooked networks. Right, let's call it quits, because I've had enough. Thank you, darling. Have a good
6: Mr.
0: time.
6: President, please.
8: And it's the darling,
33: thank you, darling
8: that also sends people into hysteria. Sexist!
33: He did say, have a nice time. That was polite, right?
8: Absolutely.
33: Yeah.
8: Yeah.
0: Thank you, darling. Have a good time.
6: Mr. President, let's please. Yeah. I traveled all the way to Wisconsin.
33: Oh, okay.
8: That's your job.
33: I traveled all the way to Wisconsin, like the dark side of the moon or something. You went from New York to Wisconsin.
8: Yeah.
33: Sit down.
8: Flight.
0: I traveled all the way to Wisconsin.
8: Oh, yeah, in the rain. Because they had to, like, halt it a couple of times.
33: You could hear the rain pouring down on that tin roof they were in, that barn they were in.
8: Yeah, you spent an hour with her. You'd had enough anyway.
0: On and off in the rain, and I've given you enough time. You ought to straighten out your press, because you know what? A country can never be great with a dishonest press.
8: Okay. There you go.
33: We traveled all the way to Wisconsin.
34: All the way to Wisconsin. like you're part of the Lewis and Clark expedition or something.
33: Exactly, right, yeah. Yeah, and yeah, the water and the horses.
34: Executive producer Sacagawea, you know.
33: That's nuts. I couldn't believe she said that.
8: Oh,
33: it's like
8: gosh.
33: He flew first class or on a private jet for, mm-hmm. 2.5 hours or whatever.
8: Yeah.
33: All right, enough.
8: By the way, as far as the Spencer Pratt part of this race, has it officially been called now? He's out?
34: Yeah, Decision Desk HQ has made that call.
33: They called it.
34: Called it yesterday, I believe, in the end. And to me, like, the reason why I'm saying, like, well, I don't know for sure whether or not it was rigged. I know that the way that they run elections in California make it look a lot like it's rigged for sure.
8: Yeah. Yes.
34: I never thought he was going to win, though. I didn't think that he actually stood a chance there. But, man, it is kind of crazy that you have a current mayor now running for re-election who was trained by Marxist soldiers in Cuba.
8: Correct.
34: And the person that's now going to be in the general election against her is running to her left.
8: That is a fact.
34: That is crazy.
8: It's socialist slash communist. Yes.
33: Oh, my God.
8: And when they did the debate, Rahman was finished. I mean, she was outed as being a complete dope.
33: Terrible, yeah.
8: Oh, my gosh.
33: I know.
8: Yeah.
33: But somehow.
8: I know. So, was it NBC LA? They bring on GOP strategist Mike Murphy, not everybody's favorite. There's part of this I kind of scratched my head on, but asking, what about this voting thing?
7: In your view, what is the impact when we vote and there is suspense for weeks as we count close to half the ballots?
9: It's unacceptable now. You know, we could do better, but that's kind of the California state motto now in most government things.
7: Right, but does it have a corrosive effect on the process?
9: You know, I worry about, and we might see this, if the scenario where Rahman catches up with Bass, Pratt is going to pull out the Trump hymnal and start screaming, oh, they put the fix in it, the machine, you know, it's all corrupt. And, well, that is not true. It is corrosive.
8: How do we know that?
33: Well, they're ready to label it right away, not true.
8: I know, a bunch
33: no
8: of different people.
33: And all this, yeah.
8: Well, there's an investigation going on. So we'll see. But it's just so confident. We'll have to wait and see if there's anything there. It would be the thing to me, but whatever.
9: And the average voter It looks at this and thinks, why the hell does it take so long to honestly count the vote? What's going on? And people are so cynical about politics, they think, oh, yeah. There's somebody in a back room who, you know, gives the Iggy to somebody and cut through, the machines all change. So, yes, I think it is corrosive, which is why it's worth investing to run a 24-hour operation and count these damn votes a lot quicker.
10: Yeah. Dude, ballot harvesting is legal in California.
34: That's the real, I think, the crux of everything. It's like, look at what is legally allowed in California. And you can say, well, everything was legal, but you can rig it legally.
10: Yes, that's
34: the
10: thing.
34: Problem.
10: Yes. So you all these votes go out, and one person can tally them all together. And yeah. Oh, yeah.
33: I saw
10: for Robin. Okay, whatever. They can't see straight. They don't even know where they are.
33: Yeah. And they can, and you have people that can sign your name for you.
10: Well, yeah. And some get paid for it.
33: Yes.
10: No problem there.
33: Insanity.
10: Free and fair. Okay.
33: Insanity.
10: So okay. More on that a little bit later. Scott Pelley did a huge interview.
33: What a weekend for him.
10: With the failing New York Times and Lulu Garcia Navarro Smugwinch.
33: Yes.
10: It was a tour de force. Whew! Dude. He didn't think he'd get fired after he erupted
34: in
10: the meeting.
34: How is that possible?
33: Arrogance. So,
34: yeah, he's arrogant as hell, and he got fired from CBS last week after he told his new boss that the new boss was helping to murder 60 Minutes, mm-hmm. and he would never be welcome there. In mm-hmm. what other job do you get to do that, and you don't get shown the door?
10: As we talked about last week, David, you would have to be an incredible performer at your place of business. I mean, if it's an athlete, that's one thing. Let's just throw sports out of this one. But if you are someone that is so important to your company mm-hmm. that you know if they leave, it could be decimated, that's one thing. But that's not Scott Pelley.
34: No,
10: it's close.
34: No. Well, yeah, and he sat down for an interview with the failing New York Times, and well, again, he was actually surprised he'd been fired.
10: Yes.
11: You then do have a meeting with CBS leadership after this very contentious interaction. Can you tell me about that meeting and if you were at that point going in expecting to be fired?
12: Oh, gosh. Furthest thing from my mind. It hadn't occurred to me.
11: But it really didn't occur to you that you could be fired after so many of your colleagues had been let go, after you'd had this very contentious interaction with your new boss?
12: You know, some reporter I turned out to be. I just didn't connect the dots.
10: Whoa. I never saw it coming.
34: Never saw
10: like
34: that
10: even,
34: coming.
10: Like, even entertained the idea as a possibility that you could get whacked. That's astounding.
33: Mm-hmm. You humiliated your boss in front of your coworkers.
10: Yeah.
33: Over and over again. Mm-hmm. So, no, you're going to get fired.
10: And he must have thought he was that guy
33: that
10: was so
33: important.
10: Well,
33: he thinks he's bulletproof. There's no doubt about it.
10: Oh, yeah.
33: Yeah.
10: And then
33: I'm Scott Pelley, for God's sakes.
10: Garcia Navarro Smugwinch is going through, you know, here's what Trump said about you. You know, what do you think of this? And then it is, well, the theater kid again, as you have said, Scott, with Mr.
11: Pelley. He also said you were part of this gang of stupid, crooked people that don't care about your country.
12: Stupid, I can take that. Stiff, yeah, probably. Don't care about the country?
10: Uh-oh, we're on close to weeping.
12: I've never worn the uniform.
10: Here, listen.
12: But I've been in combat for this country, in Afghanistan and Iraq.
10: Uh-oh, time out. Van Camp is not buying what Pelley is selling.
34: Well, if he's a war correspondent, he's been in a war zone, but he's never been in combat. He's a non-combatant.
10: He's been shot at, David. Mm-hmm. He's going to talk about it.
12: Kuwait?
10: Yeah.
12: Been shot at. Spent nights in foxholes filling up with water in the desert. I'm not aware that the President of the United States has ever done any of those things for his country?
34: Please
12: correct me if I'm wrong.
34: He's never been shot at?
12: You become a journalist.
10: Oh, gosh.
12: Because you love the First Amendment.
33: Oh, my God.
10: Hold up, David. When you went to journalism school, was it because you loved the First Amendment? Was that the first thing?
34: Well, no. It was because I wanted to do the news.
10: Right.
34: I mean, I don't know. Like, I love the First Amendment, but that's not...
10: Yes.
34: It's not
10: that
34: like,
10: wasn't
34: yes.
10: the reason.
34: Yes.
10: I know. There's more.
12: You become a journalist because you love the country.
10: Was that it? You love America?
34: Well, I wanted to do the news. Because I'm nosy and gossipy.
10: Mm-hmm.
33: Yeah, but you wanted to do the news in the greatest country on earth, too.
34: Right.
33: Not just any news. Yeah.
10: Here he goes.
12: And while all the other descriptions that the president used about me might be applicable, not that one.
34: Yeah.
10: But this is all the silence. It's still playing.
12: Not that one. There is no democracy without journalism. It can't be done.
10: You mean like in 2020, sir?
34: Yeah.
10: Hmm.
12: And that is why I am a journalist.
10: Okay. Well, there's a whole lot more we got to get to, but it is Mashup Monday. Like, I know that was good for a laugh, but what do you have for us today, David?
34: Gloria Gaynor versus Van Halen.
10: Oh, that's rolling, for Mashup Monday.

0: That's a lot of fun.
1: Oh, yeah. That is fun.
0: We got to revisit that later.
1: I think so, too.
0: Yeah. That's a lot of fun. Yep. Need that on a Monday. Okay. Iran isn't following the rules, kids. We got to get to that story and the five stories we're watching today coming right up.

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3: It'll be a pretty high year of insect pressure in soybeans this year just because we're having so much late planted soybeans.
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0: Yep. The Markley Van Camp and Robbins Show. Jamie Markley, David Van Camp, Scott Robbins. I almost said Ribbons. I was thinking to myself, I'm so glad David's back for the five stories we're watching today. I'm no newsman, I'll tell you that.
1: Woo. Five stories we glanced at when you were gone.
0: Five stories that...
2: Brought to you by Scotty Rabbit.
0: And at the same time, Rob's like, I ain't doing it.
1: That's right. Nope.
2: Number right. Five, a 69-year-old retired government employee named Susan F. Douglas is suing to stop the planned UFC Freedom 250 event at the White House.
1: Oh, my God.
2: She claims that the event would cause her aesthetic injury, meaning she doesn't like to look at it, and she is a professional White House protester now in her golden years.
0: Aesthetic injury.
1: Somebody forcing you to look at it?
2: Yes, and the stress
1: your head
2: would make her osteoporosis worse or something like that. That's what she actually said.
1: Are you serious?
2: Yeah.
1: Make your osteoporosis.
2: Number four, Decision Desk HQ has projected that Nithya Raman has won the second of two spots in the Los Angeles mayoral primary. She's been trailing Spencer Pratt by 40,000 votes, but man, got a totally normal huge boost from late arriving mail-in ballots.
0: Unreal.
2: Yeah. Number three, two cases of New World screwworm were reported over the weekend in Texas, bringing the total in the state up to four. Governor Greg Abbott told the Texas Division of Emergency Management to activate the state's Emergency Operations Center under an escalated response. Number two, the Trump administration is going to try to revoke the citizenship of 17 people accused of things like immigration fraud and also people convicted of child sex crimes. And, you know, some 70-year-old liberal boomer is going to sue them over it.

0: And then number one, talking to Meet the Press, before he walked out of the interview, the president said that, hey, the reason why Iran hasn't come to make a deal is because they're not used to actually being held to account for these things. So it's new territory
1: for
0: them.
1: That's true.
2: That is true.
0: Those are the top five stories that we're watching today. 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
2: And Trump at the Knicks-Spurs game tonight, Madison Square Garden, courtside.
0: Mm-hmm.
2: First time a president's been to one of these NBA Finals
1: telling
2: games.
1: Telling people to get there early because there's going to be a whole lot of security to go through before you get into the arena.
2: Yes.
1: Yep.
2: And we were talking the other day, David, what do you think? Is it going to be the boos and cheers?
0: I think so, probably.
1: You're in New York.
0: To me,
2: one more prominent than another?
0: Look, I don't really care. I think probably boos.
2: Yeah.
0: More than anything, but I hope it gets into the Knicks' head. I don't really care about the NBA, but as a San Antonio guy, I hope that they go on to win, like, four straight.
1: That'd be nice.
2: This is the Markley, Van Camp, and Robin Show. You know, right now it looks like, well, doom. You lost two at home.
1: Yeah.
2: The chances of coming back, you know, statistically slim.
1: Yeah.
2: I was talking with a friend the other day. The thing is, if you could win it tonight, the pressure goes back to the Knicks.
0: Yeah.
2: Because if they lose then game four, which would give San Antonio home court again, after losing two at home with New York as crazy as it is right now, anything's possible. It's like the outcome of tonight is big.
1: The Knicks are counting on mail-in points.
2: Oh, gosh. All right, we'll get to the Trump clip. Also, MS now has a team to talk about the reflecting pool. Yes. I can't wait to hear that. And what's your story in just a few?

0: soybeans. Cattle and hogs are down. Corn is mostly higher. Hello, I'm Megan Grabner with your commodity market update on Brownfield. You were made for farming, so is Stein. It's Stein Seed Company. They have decades of research dedicated to developing seed that allows farmers to farm the way they want. Stein has yield. Soybeans are mostly lower on fund and technical selling. July beans down 4 3/4 at 11.16 3/4. August beans down 3 3/4 at 11.22 1/4. Corn is mostly higher on spread trade. July corn up 2 3/4 at 4.20 1/4. September corn up 2 at 4.29. The wheat complex is mixed. Live and feeder cattle are lower on fund and technical selling. August lives down 4.67 at 2.36.97. August feeders down 3.30 at 3.50.60. Hogs are down on fund and technical selling. July lean hogs down 1.30 at 97.50. August lean hogs down 97 at 96.25. I'm Megan Grabner for Brownfield.
1: Slight chance for storms this afternoon. Otherwise, cloudy skies expected. Daytime highs approaching 81. Southeast winds 5 to 10 miles per hour. Partly cloudy skies tonight. Lows around 64. Daytime highs approaching 90. Tomorrow, partly cloudy. Temps above average Wednesday and Thursday, with highs from the low 80s to the upper 80s. Thunderstorms both days. That's the weatherology forecast for AM 1300 KGLO. Currently 75.
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5: I just got let go. The company's downsizing.

0: is not, because the Nazi tattoo
1: mm-hmm.
0: apparently does not represent genocide, but the Israeli flag does.
2: That's right.
0: Nazi
2: That's what she said.
0: Symbolism does not represent
2: That's right.
0: genocide.
3: This is what you're up against. Yeah.
0: It's
1: Yes. Huh.
3: Good luck.
2: But don't ever say there's been indoctrination
0: right.
2: in high schools and colleges. Don't ever say it. Yeah, that's insane, man.
3: Good Lord.
2: Oh, yeah.
3: Wow. Man. Had no idea what you're even saying?
2: No.
0: No.
2: No, that's how brainwashed you are.
3: Wow.
2: Yeah.
3: Good to
2: it's
3: know.
2: Not often all three of us are sitting here going, holy, I can't believe what I just heard.
3: I didn't expect that. That's one of those things where I hear it play out.
2: Yeah.
3: And I'm like, I didn't expect that at the end.
0: No.
3: I'm like, are you really?
0: It's like apparently. Yeah, no, that Nazi tattoo, you know, that symbolizes, like, actual death squads committing actual genocide. Now, honest mistake, anybody could have made that mistake.
2: And then you wonder if the conversation went further, like there was a follow-up.
0: Yeah.
2: What about 6 million? Are you a Holocaust denier?
0: Yeah.
2: Is that what you are? Because you'd want to know.
3: Numbers, schmumbers.
2: Yeah, whatever. Yep. Yeah, it's crazy. Wow.
3: Gosh dang.
2: Well, it's that time. We do it a couple of times a day. Go around the table. It may not be the biggest story out there, but it caught your attention. David, today, what's your story?
0: MS Now over the weekend put together a team to cover the maintenance and renovation of the reflecting pool on the National Mall. This just makes me laugh, because they're like, we've got team coverage of this right now.
2: Okay. What is the reflecting blue that's at the bottom now?
0: Yeah, they don't
2: is
0: like it.
2: Is that a sign of Nazism or something?
0: Yeah, but Nazi tattoo,
2: don't know?
0: No, but...
2: Okay. All right. Go ahead, roll it.
4: The verdict is in after President Trump's up to $14 million vanity project to repaint the bottom of the Lincoln Memorial reflecting pool, what he calls American flag blue.
5: I would have preferred to keep it like it was.
6: I think it's an incredible waste of money. I think it's an incredibly stupid idea.
7: I think it's horrible. The color I've seen on the news is disgusting to me, as opposed to how beautiful it was in the past.
4: We have a number of reporters in place covering all of these new developing storylines.
3: A number of reporters on the scene.
0: I'm honestly just wondering, like, does anybody really care about some upgrades being done to the reflecting pool that was leaking? And growing algae?
3: Algae, yeah.
2: I have no idea. If it's Trump on it, they're going to hate it.
0: Yeah.
2: Remember when we played that CNN clip about the pool under Obama?
0: Yeah.
2: And they did all the renovations. I forget how much that cost. It was a lot.
0: Mm-hmm.
2: And within a month, you had algae again.
0: Yeah.
2: It's crazy.
0: I think Trump needs to just troll people and release new schematics where there's like a water slide going into the reflecting pool. And like a bronze statue of Forrest Gump running through the reflecting pool.
3: Like a rope from one side.
0: Or Jenny or whoever it was, yeah.
3: That's fantastic.
2: Yeah. And then just have the gold water slide that goes right into
0: it.
2: Incredible.
3: Donald J. Trump water park.
2: All right, Scotty, what do you got for what's your story?
3: Something, you know, we talked about a little bit before. We talked about the collapse of Iran and what's going on there. Iran's economy, man, this is something, has plunged deeper into crisis. The regime's own statistics center is reporting point-to-point inflation hitting 77.2%.
2: Whoa.
3: Cooking oil, 266% year-to-year. 175, food, 129.8. Vehicles, 125%. Water, electricity, fuel, up 95%. Iranian households are being crushed by the economic mismanagement right now with what's going on with the war. Officials, they say, now are running out of monetary tricks to mask the collapse. The collapse is underway, and it's in full-blown panic.
2: Yeah, you don't
3: hear
2: much about
3: that. These are the things you don't hear much about. And you know it's taking a toll on us.
2: Oh, yeah.
3: I mean, when you see, you know, things that are going up and the inflation mm-hmm. going up and that sort of thing, can't even imagine what it's doing to them.
2: Oh,
3: but
2: yeah.
3: It's crazy.
2: That is
3: 77%.
2: I saw this headline for my story out of the Washington Times. Pastor's open letter to Senate candidate James Tallarico says it all. Like, okay, I'm interested. What's this about?
3: Yeah.
2: And the piece starts out saying the list of biblical absurdities from James Tallarico, the Democratic Senate candidate in Texas.

0: this continues to grow. In addition to his claims that God is non-binary, that the Bible is silent about abortion, and there are six different genders, we now have his contention that Mary's consent to the virgin birth is a story about her being pro-choice. Says, well, sometimes someone else has already said it better than you ever could. The following is an abbreviated version of an open letter written by Jeff Mullen, a pastor from Nevada, and posted to his social media May 29th. Says, if you're a faithful Christian, or even somebody who is just curious about what the Christian faith is all about, this is the best thing you'll read today. I'm like, okay, I'm interested. Mm. I don't think we have time for all of it, but I'll give you the highlights. Dear Representative Tallarico, I don't write this as a political opponent, but as a fellow citizen concerned about the growing confusion surrounding faith, truth, and scripture. Because you frequently speak about Christianity, quote the Bible, and present your views as expressions of Christian conviction, many people naturally assume they're hearing biblical truth. My concern is that some of the positions you advocate may lead sincere people away from the clear teaching of Scripture and toward a version of Christianity that reflects the spirit of the age more than the Word of God. For that reason, I offer these thoughts, not as an attack, but as a pastoral appeal for biblical clarity and faithfulness. And then he goes into the concerning statement that God is non-binary. And he says, throughout Scripture, God consistently reveals himself as Father. Jesus taught his disciples to pray, Our Father in heaven. Christ is the Son. His church is the bride. These are not accidental descriptions, but part of God's self-revelation. Every generation faces the temptation to reshape God according to its own values. And goes through a lot of that. But then he says, faithful Christianity begins by allowing God to define himself rather than redefining him according to cultural preferences. We do not improve upon divine revelation. We submit to it. And then he gets into the whole thing about Tallarico saying the Bible is silent on abortion. Scripture speaks clearly about life in the womb. David wrote, You knit me together in my mother's womb. God told Jeremiah, Before I formed you in the womb, I knew you. John the Baptist responded to Christ while still in his mother's womb. Goes on about that, the consistency of Scripture on that. Then, whether or not the child in the womb is a human life bearing God's image, Scripture answers that, and he goes through it. And then he gets to Mary's consent to defend abortion rights. Mary's response to Gabriel was not an assertion of autonomy, but an expression of surrender. When told of God's plan, she replied, I am the servant of the Lord. Let it be to me according to your word. So he goes through the whole thing with what Tallarico had said about Mary and abortion rights. In the end, he says the deeper concern behind all this is that all this aligns more comfortably with your culture's values rather than God's. Paul warned Timothy that a time would come when people would seek teachers who tell them what they want to hear rather than what God has said. The role of Christian leaders is not to make Scripture acceptable to the culture. It is to faithfully proclaim Scripture whether the culture applauds or rejects it. Hmm. And this, if you, this stuff always, you know, makes me stop and think about it in a second. Because, you know, depending on how much influence you have, you know, and there's responsibility with that. Like, whoa. Pastor here writes, politics is temporary. Elections are temporary. Legislative victories are temporary. Souls are not. Scripture teaches that those who influence others bear a greater responsibility before God. Jesus warns against leading others astray. These truths should humble every pastor, teacher, and politician who publicly speaks in God's name. My concern is not your political party, Mr. Tallarico. My concern is whether the Jesus being presented to the public is Jesus revealed in Scripture. America doesn't need progressive Christianity or conservative Christianity. America needs biblical Christianity, faithful to God's word, centered on Christ, and not afraid to proclaim the truth in love. Respectfully, Jeff Mullen.
1: Yeah, well, there you go. Yeah. There you go.
0: Now, will Tallarico ever read that?
1: No. Probably not. No.
0: Somebody at some point in time is probably going to present something similar like that to him. But is it already just cooked in the books for him, where he's not going to really think about that?
2: He's got the world-class weirdo Bible.
0: And then he'll consult his fake girlfriend?
2: Yeah.
0: Allegedly?
2: Yeah, no
0: kidding. On something like that?
2: Well, he's plastic. He's an alien. He was created. So.
0: He's plastic. He's an alien. Well, there you go.
2: Something going on there.
0: Signed, Pastor Robbins.
2: Biblical.
0: Oh, of course. Yes. Oh, my gosh. Something we got to get to. A Spider-Man thief for Nimrods of the News. You'll want to hear this one. And a news update in just a few.

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0: The Markley, Van Camp, and Robin Show. Think about this summer. Do you want it to be like last summer? Might have been like this. You know, you're exhausted because you spent half the night kicking off the covers, flipping the pillow over. You're trying to find a cool spot in the bed, but you can't do it. It doesn't exist. 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
1: You fouled a few off there, Scott, but you made it.
2: I hung in there.
1: Well, Tom Homan, the border czar, talking to Fox News about the massive protests in New Jersey. Says, hey, look, we've been looking into some of these people who've been rioting, and they're traveling from, like, Portland and Minnesota. They're from all over the place. They're paid agitators.
0: 100%. Need to get busted, man.
2: Mm-hmm.
0: All right, we got to get to Nimrod. There we go.
3: When the going gets tough.
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4: I love the poorly educated.
0: All right. Nimrod's in the News. We go to Elkhart, Indiana. It's where a storage facility was being robbed by a dude in a Spider-Man mask. After he rode in there on a moped.
2: No.
0: Tough times for Spider-Man.
2: Spider-Man doesn't ride a moped.
0: I would agree with that.
2: No.
0: Cops got him. He was charged with burglary. He is 37-year-old Norman Mast. Some people are wondering, with a name like Norman, shouldn't you have the Green Goblin mask?
2: Mm.
0: But no, he went with the Spider-Man. The whole thing was caught on security cameras. And then you see the mugshot. Not exactly a handsome Spider-Man. The mask probably did him well. And that's Nimrod to the News.
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5: A criminal complaint filed today against a Mason City man charged with murder does not shed many new details into the case. The Bay City Police Department stated in a news release over the weekend that at about 10:38 a.m., they were dispatched to 628 3rd Street Northeast for a welfare check on a female. On arrival, the female was found unresponsive, and medics determined that she was dead. Further investigation revealed that the woman did not die from natural causes. Shortly before 11:15 a.m., officers performed a traffic stop on the 400 block of 7th Street Southwest, with the driver, 75-year-old Stephen Stotts, who lives at 628 3rd Northeast, being detained as a person of interest. Stotts was later charged with first-degree murder and taken to the Sirogorlo County Jail. A criminal complaint filed in Sirogorlo County District Court this morning states that the murder happened either on Friday or Saturday, with Stotts being accused of willfully, deliberately, and with premeditation killing the woman. The woman's initials were stated in the criminal complaint, but police have not officially released the woman's name. Stotts had his initial appearance before a magistrate judge on Sunday, with his initial appearance scheduled for June 17th. He was ordered to be held on $750,000 cash-only bond. Police say there's no ongoing threat to citizens, and they say this is an ongoing investigation. Anybody with information is asked to contact Mason City Police at 421-3636. Rob Sand, the Democratic Party's candidate for governor, has picked a Western Iowa farmer as his running mate. Iowa nominees for governor and lieutenant governor run together as a team, just like president and vice president. Sand has chosen Dave Mulbauer, a Crawford County supervisor who raises cattle and hogs at a farm near Manila, as his running mate. In a prepared statement, Mulbauer says their campaign is about public service and not politics. He says it's something he learned from his dad and grandpa, who were both state legislators. Mulbauer has described himself as an old-school farming labor Democrat. For about these stories and others, head online to KGLOAM.com. For the KGLO Newsroom, this local news update, I'm Bob Fisher reporting.
9: Soybeans, cattle, and hogs were lower. Corn was mostly lower. Hello, I'm Megan Grebner with your commodity market update on Brownfield. 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Stein has yield. Soybeans were lower on fund and technical selling. The USDA did report a sale of 264,000 metric tons of soybeans to unknown destinations for the 2026-2027 marketing year. The market's also looking ahead to crop conditions updates from the USDA and a look at Thursday's production numbers. July beans down 5 3/4 at 11:15 3/4. August beans down 4 3/4 at 11:21 1/4. Corn was mixed mostly lower on fund and technical selling. The USDA did report a sale of 103,000 metric tons of corn to Japan. The USDA updates crop conditions this afternoon. July corn was up 1 1/4 at 4:18 3/4. September corn up a half at 4:27 1/2. The wheat complex was mixed. U.S. wheat prices do keep it at a competitive disadvantage on the global market. July wheat in Chicago was up 3 1/4 at 5:83 1/4. September wheat up 3 at 5:95 3/4. In Kansas City, July wheat was up 9 at 6:29 3/4. And in Minneapolis, July wheat down 1 1/2 at 6:18. Live and feeder cattle were lower on fund and technical selling. The market's also been monitoring news of additional cases of New World screwworm. August lives down 492 at 236.72. October lives down 477 at 229.35. August feeders were down 320 at 350.70. Hogs were lower on fund and technical selling. July lean hogs down $1.42 at 97.37. August lean hogs down 107 at 96.15. I'm Megan Grebner for Brownfield.
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12: Some of America's bravest warriors are returning home wounded. 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
13: My name is Norberto Lara. I served for 11 years in the United States Army. While I was on a combat patrol in Baqaba, Iraq, a rocket propelled grenade took my arm off at the shoulder. When I came home, I felt alone. 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I remember just thinking, man, the way I am right now, I don't want to live. 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
12: Don't suffer in silence. 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
0: The Markley, Van Camp, and Robbins Show. Jamie Markley, David Van Camp, Scott Robbins. Okay, the supreme leader, the latest one in Iran, is he alive? This would be the gay Ayatollah.
1: Yeah, the gay Ayatollah, yes.
0: Yeah. Because we have a bet on this.
2: Well, I think he is because he was watching the Tonys last night.
0: Really? Okay, are you ready to pay up then? Because last week you were saying, we don't know it, I need proof.
2: Yeah, well, I would like to see a little proof, yeah.
0: Trump was talking about him, David?
1: Yeah, he was asked about the new supreme leader who nobody's really seen since he took over because he was very badly injured, if he's even still alive. And so he talked about it on Meet the Press.
0: Okay.
18: Do you know where he is? Do you know how he is doing physically?
19: I don't want to say whether or not I know where he is, but there's a good probability that I do.
18: Is he inside Iran?
19: I'd rather not say that.
18: Okay, he is the son of the last supreme leader,
19: yeah,
18: who was obviously hardliner. Is this younger Khomeini any better for the United States than his father was?
19: Younger, I think more rational, injured, he's pretty badly injured. So there's a certain bravery there. A lot of people, if they were injured that badly, they wouldn't be talking about, how we're doing with the United States. They'd have other things on their mind. So there's a certain bravery there. But he is very seriously injured, yeah.
0: Hmm. Well, if he was really brave, he'd come out in Pride Month.
1: Well, no.
2: Maybe you think.
1: He's going to one of those Minneapolis bathhouses right now.
0: Okay.
2: He doesn't need to hide. He could come out.
0: How does that work in Iran?
2: Well, not
0: if
2: well.
0: You're the supreme leader and you come out in Pride Month.
1: Yeah, I don't think you can do that.
2: I don't think you can either. I think that's against the rules.
0: Stay away from rooftops at that point, right?
2: Yes. Yeah, you want to be nowhere near a rooftop.
0: Got it. Okay.
2: People have a tendency to slip and fall on them.
0: Yeah.
2: It's amazing.
0: One of those things. Yeah. Okay. So as far as Iran goes, well, on it goes. And now Trump is trying to tell Israel and Iran, hey, can stop. Mm-hmm. Stop it. Back and forth, and here we go. So much for a ceasefire.
1: Yeah.
0: All right. Let's go to Maine. Big Senate race. Graham Platner. Democrats are backing him.
1: Oh, yeah, they are.
0: And it was interesting. He's doing this interview, and it gets brought up, believe all women, mm-hmm, because this woman last week in this failing New York Times piece that a lot of people thought was like a catch-and-kill sort of situation,
1: yeah,
0: where she had a story to tell, but they didn't tell her entire story.
2: No.
0: And they didn't use the screen grabs that she sent him.
1: Well, they also,
0: or the people that she corroborated the story, yeah, with, they didn't use that. And so the question is, hey, I thought believe all women.
1: Mm-hmm.
0: That's what Platner said in the past. Here's part
20: of it. I'm very happy to talk about incredibly uncomfortable things in my life. But when things come along that are just made up or lies, I'm very much going to push back against those.
21: You're promoting believing every woman and letting women tell their story. But when one woman does, you say she's lying.
20: Well, that's because they are lies.
0: Oh, okay.
2: Oh, then people right. are.
0: Believe, all, believe women. All women until I say not to.
2: Yeah.
0: Yeah.
2: Well, and that's the ones that make up stories.
1: Well, I
0: got it.
1: I kind of wish, you'd have the follow-up of, so doesn't that actually prove that, let's say, for the sake of argument, that he's telling the truth. Mm-hmm. And that she, Lindsay, what's her name, Fifield or whatever, let's say she's lying, completely lying about that.
2: Mm-hmm.
1: Well, then you have to admit that Believe All Women is and always was a lie.
0: Correct. Yeah. I think we even knew that when you had, and you'll remember her name, you're pretty good with this, the one that talked about what Biden did to her.
1: Yeah.
0: Don't
1: Tara
0: believe
1: Reed.
0: Her.
1: Yeah.
0: Yeah, Tara Reid. Don't believe her.
1: Not the actress, but yeah.
0: Exactly. Yeah. I mean, that was never even a story.
2: Oh, it depends
0: with legacy
2: on what
0: media.
2: Side of the aisle you're on as to whether you are to be believed or not believed. I mean, it's a stupid political game they're playing.
0: Yes. And then we've also heard from someone known as Rock Slide Face.
1: Yes. This is the...
0: Who is that?
1: That's the left-wing podcaster, lunatic, Jennifer Welch.
0: Oh, yeah.
2: Oh, she's Rock Slide Face.
1: Yeah,
2: now
1: she's, well, her face looks like, I don't know, Rock Slide had a baby with a sinkhole. And it's just...
0: Dang.
2: Wow, that's hot.
1: Well, dude, she's uncomfortable to look at, and she doesn't exactly have a winning personality.
0: You know, I would say this, and you may completely disagree. If she was a sweet, thoughtful person, you would say she's not a terrible-looking woman.
1: No.
0: But because she is just vile.
1: Yes. No. It's
0: just a terrible person.
1: When you're,
0: says awful things.
1: When you're fueled by hate the way that she is, it does.
0: Turns into a rock
1: it
0: slide.
1: It turns into a rock
0: saying.
1: Slide. Yeah.
2: I've never heard Rock Slide Face before, but no. Now I can't get it out of my head every time I see her.
0: Yeah, that's branding right there.
2: Yeah, exactly.
1: Well, she doesn't care that Senate candidate Graham Plattner had a Nazi tattoo, allegedly sexted with underage girls and abused girlfriends, because all of that is part of the human experience, she says.
0: What?
1: Yeah.
0: Okay, roll it. I got to hear.
14: Everybody's talking about toxic relationships and tattoos and all of this. Talk about Susan Collins voting to dismantle protections that keep women safe and keep
0: nonsense.
14: Women free.
0: How?
14: Because that is the real story here. They don't want us talking about that. Mm-hmm. She is a MAGA fascist to her core, and just want to...
0: Dude.
1: Susan
0: Collins. She voted to impeach. She voted to impeach Trump.
2: Well,
0: is that MAGA?
2: She's got to keep this crap going as long as she can.
0: I guess. Mm-hmm. Wow, that's something.
2: Oh, I mean, Rock Slide Face.
0: Susan Collins, not a favorite with Republican
2: voters.
0: No,
2: not at all.
1: No. But she's given a long leash because, well, she's probably the last Republican that'll ever be elected out of Maine.
0: Yeah, that's true.
1: It's like, okay, at least she's somewhat reliable. Rather have her than Graham Plattner or Janet Mills or somebody else.
0: Exactly. All right, back to Rock Slide.
14: Core, and just want to throw this in there, too. I don't give a f- if somebody had a toxic relationship. I, myself, have been a toxic girlfriend.
0: Really?
14: I've had toxic girlfriends.
0: No kidding?
14: That's part of the human experience, right?
0: Can't imagine it.
2: The hell you say?
1: She's been
2: you
1: a toxic
2: girlfriend. You were a toxic girlfriend?
0: No.
2: Way. Huh? You sweet, demure little thing, you.
0: Okay, how did she get any of her fame? She was some reality show, right?
1: Yeah, it was some interior design thing on Bravo.
0: Okay.
2: That's how she got fame? I was wondering.
1: Yeah.
0: Yeah, I just knew some sort of reality thing.
2: It's like, no, Jay Behar did comedy in the Catskills or something. That's how she got famous.
0: Dude, that Welch woman is way darker than Joy Behar.
2: Oh, yeah. Yes. Well, yeah.
1: I mean, it's like there is something wrong with her. It's not
0: there's
1: just
0: a darkness. I'm not even joking. Yeah. There's a darkness around that.
1: Yeah, it's not a political, just a political thing for her. I mean, there is like evil lurking behind every word she says.
0: I don't disagree.
2: Man.
0: Yeah.
2: Wow.
0: Okay. Well, you probably heard Scott Pelley got fired from CBS News in 60 Minutes after he threw a fit in front of the new boss.
2: I suppose you heard about it.
0: Yes, of course. So then he goes and has a big interview with the failing New York Times and Lulu Garcia Navarro Smugwinch. And it goes the way you would expect, except some of the theatrics from Pelley were surprising even to some of us, like the over-the-top stuff. He was asked by Navarro Smugwinch about Barry Weiss, and you probably heard the story when she first started, and she said, hey, why is it half the country thinks you're biased?
2: Right.
0: Right?
2: Yeah. Fair question to ask.
0: It seems to be so. Yeah. He's not having it. Here you go. Roll it.
14: What was the feeling about that particular opening salvo to the team?
15: Uh-oh. She, I am told, said something to the effect of, why do you think the country thinks you're biased? But she didn't offer any kind of a metric. You know, what's your metric? Why do you think so? Do you have a poll? Is there market research? What are you talking about? Because we certainly didn't believe that.
0: Dude, how many different studies have we seen out there of polling?
1: Dude.
0: Of how much news is trusted?
1: It's all the polls. There's not a poll out there where people have a positive view of the news media.
2: Well, of course he didn't believe it. And his peer group didn't believe it. No.
0: Man, oh man.
2: Oh, God.
0: Just absolute.
2: This thing gets worse the more I hear.
0: Denial.
2: Oh, jeez.
0: Oh, yeah. I mean, and then he does this whole thing, you know, CBS News is on fire. I think it could be saved. Like, what are you talking about? I mean, there have been examples, if you're following it all, like, online, like example after example over the last 5 to 10 years of 60 Minutes being completely biased, like obviously biased. And I mean, isn't that what they're trying to do? And people act like Barry Weiss is MAGA.
1: Yeah.
0: She's on the left.
1: Yeah. There's nothing MAGA about her other than she just kind of wants to tell the truth.
0: Right. Yeah. Okay.
2: Join me in my podcast, Pelly's People, beginning soon.
0: Do you think he is going to do a podcast?
1: Oh, he's definitely going to do a podcast.
2: Oh, of course.
0: I hope he does. I really hope he does, because he's going to get exposed even more than he is now.
1: It's going to be called 59 Minutes.
2: I thought that was rather clever.
0: Or 101.
2: Yeah.
0: Whatever it is. 61 minutes. It's a little bit more. You know, it is Mashup Monday. And I said, we got to bring this back because it's just too good. And they call it Van Gainer.
1: Yes.
0: It's Van Halen and Gloria Gainer.
1: Yes.
0: Together. This is so good.
2: Survive and jump.
0: Yes.

0: That's a lot of fun.
1: Yeah, it is.
2: That is fun.
0: It reminds me of something sad, though. Didn't you just tell me a week or two ago Roth is playing some show and he forgot the lyrics to Jump?
1: He forgot the chorus to Jump.
0: My goodness. That's not good.
2: Not good.
0: Oh, there's another clip of Scott Pelley we got to get to that's hilarious. And the five stories we're watching today next.

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0: The Markley Van Camp and Robbins Show. Jamie Markley, David Van Camp, Scott Robbins, and now the five stories we're watching today.
1: All right, number five, Decision Desk HQ is projecting that Nithya Raman has won the second of two spots in the Los Angeles mayoral primary.
2: What happened?
1: She'd been trailing Spencer Pratt.

0: by about 40,000 votes, but got a big boost from those late arriving mail-in ballots.
1: What happened?
0: Well, they the homeless
2: did
0: people submitted their ballots.
2: Appeal to the homeless.
3: It's unreal.
2: Appeal.
0: Number four, a 69-year-old retired government employee is suing to stop the planned UFC Freedom 250 event at the White House. She has, in her retirement, by the way, dedicated herself to protesting outside of the White House, and she says that this event would cause her aesthetic injury. She doesn't like looking at the octagon or whatever they're setting up out there.
2: You know, most people travel, spend time with the grandkids, you know, join a club or two, just enjoy their time in retirement, but no.
0: I promise you, if she has kids, her kids are more than happy for her to be occupying her time that way.
2: That very well. Mom, you should really get involved.
3: All I can think about is aesthetic injury. Like, yes. It was okay when Biden had the big Pride Fest on the lawn with the dude with the Knox. Jeepers.
0: Number three, two cases of New World screwworm were reported over the weekend in Texas, bringing the total up to four. Governor Greg Abbott told the Texas Division of Emergency Management to activate the state's Emergency Operations Center under an escalated response. And number two, the Trump administration is going to try to revoke the citizenship of 17 people accused of immigration fraud and people convicted of child sex crimes. Yeah, there you go. Yeah. And then number one, President Trump talking to Meet the Press about Iran, saying the reason why it's so hard to get a deal done right now is because Iran isn't used to having to actually walk the straight and narrow.
3: That is pretty true.
2: Well, yeah, that's very true. They haven't. No.
3: It's too bad CBS News is all in for Trump. You know, just trying to defend him at every turn.
2: Yeah.
3: Have you heard this?
2: No.
3: I told you I had a hilarious clip of Pelly that I don't know if you've heard yet.
2: Okay.
3: Roll it.
4: There was a thumb on the scale for the president's version of events that I felt was a level of political influence that I had never seen in 37 years at CBS News.
2: Never seen it.
0: Talk to Leslie Stahl.
3: We had that last week.
0: She's talking to Trump, and Trump's talking about the Hunter Biden laptop thing. Yes. And she's like, it can't be verified. He's like, what do you mean it can't be verified? What are you talking about?
3: Yes.
0: He says, this is 60 minutes, okay?
3: This is 60 minutes.
2: You can't just get by with that stuff.
0: Right.
3: Unbelievable. Yeah, he's never seen it before.
2: Take your thumb off the scale, Mr. President. This is CBS.
3: Yes. Yeah. Happen to see this from the New York Post. It's always talking about trends. And sometimes when they say trends in New York, it's like that means New York only, maybe L.A.
2: Right.
3: It'll never reach the rest of the country. I don't know how much this is gaining ground, but it's practice dating for Gen Z. You know, Gen Z has a really hard time with dating because it has to be face-to-face.
2: Yeah, I'm no good at that.
3: Dude, the amount of young men that are, like, terrified to talk to a young lady, it's kind of crazy. And vice versa.
2: Well, they'll be afraid of being toxic masculinity.
3: I guess. There's a lot of stuff.
2: Garbage, yeah.
3: But the trend is called practice dating. Involves going on dates with people you're not normally attracted to.
2: Hmm. Where was that when I was dating?
3: What are you saying? That you would have got more dates?
2: Yeah, maybe.
0: I don't know. Some generations, wouldn't they call that just trying to break a slump?
3: Well, I don't know that they're really going after the sex part of it, David.
0: Okay.
3: We're not talking about slump busting here.
2: Sometimes you go 0 for 11, then you get that one right down the middle. That
3: meatball.
2: Right.
3: Boy, oh boy.
0: You know, getting on base is the important thing.
2: Very important, yeah.
0: Break
2: anything,
0: out.
2: Anything can happen then, David. Right. Once you're on base, anything can happen.
3: I should have
2: known.
3: There
2: could be errors. There could be
3: should have known not to even bring this up. In the end, I think this is a terrible idea.
2: It is a terrible idea.
3: Well, they say it's to take the pressure off because you are getting reps in, like as far as having conversations. I'm not joking.
2: Sure.
3: And to build confidence.
2: Right.
3: The other part is you're wasting the other person's time.
2: Well, yeah.
3: This is the Mark the Van Camp and Robin Show.
2: You're acting like you're attracted to somebody who you normally wouldn't be attracted to, so you get in reps.
0: Yes.
3: Again, yes.
0: Perfect. Slump busting.
3: They're quoting a dating guru, Serena Kerrigan, saying that profiles and photos don't tell the whole story. People can surprise you. Stop treating every first date like it could lead to marriage. The goal is to use these casual meetups to build confidence, improve conversation skills, and get more comfortable meeting new people. That's one of those, hey, it's just this thing. Both of us agree. Okay, we're not looking for a significant. We just want to have a good time together. That never works.
2: No.
3: Someone's always hoping for more. That's sure. why they're there.
2: Yep.
3: Man.
2: You get the old I want to be friends thing.
3: Barry Weiss doesn't understand how TV works, says Scott Pelley, and more next.

0: More clouds than sun this afternoon, with a slight chance of thunderstorms. Highs around 81, east winds 5 to 10 miles per hour. Lows dip down to about 64. Tonight, partly cloudy skies. Sunshine mixed with clouds at times. Tomorrow, high temperatures reach up to 90. Temperatures a bit above average, Wednesday and Thursday, with highs from the low 80s to the upper 80s. Thunderstorms both days. That's the weatherology forecast for AM 1300 KGLO. Currently, it's 75 degrees.
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3: Ellie, of course, he got fired from CBS last week because he told his new boss that, well, his new boss was helping to murder 60 Minutes and would never be welcome here. Okay, well, you're fired. That's how life works, bro. I mean, I don't know what to tell you. He's telling the New York Times that the head of CBS News, Barry Weiss, needs to be fired because she just doesn't understand how any of this works. It's not her fault, the poor creature.
4: Oh, gosh, the insufferable presence of Scott Pelley.
5: She's a lovely person. And her free press organization that she founded has been very successful. She's proven that. Great for her, but television's not her thing. She brings...
4: I thought it was about news.
3: Yeah.
4: This guy. The free press. She created it out of nothing. She left the failing New York Times because she's like, look at all these nuts that work here.
3: Mm-hmm.
6: You can almost smell...
4: But she's not a conservative.
6: Yeah, you can almost smell the arrogance, too, oozing off his...
4: Of course.
6: Out of his pores.
4: Like the TV journalists are on this other level. Oh my gosh. Hack.
5: She brings an ideology into CBS News where that is just anathema.
4: Oh,
5: big and one. So it's a terrible fit. It's probably not her fault, but it's just a terrible fit. She doesn't know television. She doesn't understand how it works. She doesn't have management experience for a large organization like CBS News.
4: Time out right there, David, because you were gone last week.
3: Yeah.
4: I forget the person that outed him. Oh, she's also a reporter. She was an intern at 60 Minutes like 10 years ago and told the story about Scott Pelley and his glasses.
3: Yeah.
4: And it made me think of it because, as he's saying, she doesn't understand television and how it works. This dude was emphatic about the camera people that would basically zoom in on him as he took off his glasses.
3: I've seen it before. Yeah.
4: And that was very important. And he was instructing them during the commercial break, this is how I want this.
3: Yeah.
4: Is that what he's talking about? Because does that really sell it? Because then you're just an actor.
3: Yeah.
4: You're like a theater dude.
3: Yeah.
4: Make it
3: is.
4: Look good for me. It's like the old movie Broadcast News. Or you muster up the tear.
3: Yeah.
4: If you remember that scene in the movie. Anyway, he goes on.
5: So, yes, I do think that we would be far better off without her. Maybe she goes back to the free press and has a sterling career. But this is like somebody walking up to me and saying, there's a 747. There are 400 people on it. We need you to fly it to Paris.
4: Oh, my gosh.
5: I'm going to decline. Because I don't have a clue. And it would have been so much better if Barry Weiss had been offered this job and said, oh, that's not for me.
4: Maybe because it's under the banner of CBS News. Okay? They wanted to bring someone with news experience instead of a theater guy.
3: Yeah.
4: Maybe it was something like that.
6: So used to being a protected class.
3: Mm-hmm.
6: These things just don't happen to CBS News and me, Scott Pelley.
4: Yeah.
6: We're much too important for that.
4: Yeah.
6: And to believe it.
4: Oh, no kidding.
6: Insufferable.
4: Yeah.
6: Even more insufferable now than he was when he was on 60 Minutes, and that was insufferable.
4: Very much so.
6: Scott Pelley.
4: You know who does not think that Scott Pelley is a national treasure, as I guess some people have

0: I feel like we see everything through such a partisan lens. Oh my God, 60 Minutes has a new cast. So does Saturday Night Live.
1: It's kind of funny.
2: Well, and to his point, the 60 Minutes gig, a lot of times for a lot of those correspondents, isn't that hard because the people who are doing the actual reporting, you never hear about them. You don't know them.
1: Dude,
2: you don't know their names.
1: Brit Hume. John Roberts brought Brit Hume on Fox to talk about this.
2: Yeah.
1: And he outed the whole game. Exactly what you're saying. Should I play that clip?
2: Oh, yeah.
1: Do you want to hear it, David?
2: Sure.
1: Okay, yeah.
3: It's worth remembering what that show is, how that show works. Like all these television magazine shows, as prominent as the correspondents who narrate them and appear on camera seem to be, those shows are producer-driven. And these correspondents become famous largely because of the good work that is done by producers who go out and do the interviews, supervise the shooting and the editing of the pieces and so on, and the writing as well. And the correspondents come in to do a couple of interviews, narration, and appear on camera. So they get to be pretty big stars that way.
4: They do.
3: On a show, John, as you well know, which has for at least a significant part of the year, the best lead-in in television, which is to say the NFL on Sunday. So I think these people are a little self-important, to say the least.
2: Well, yeah, a little bit. Well, and you know, you hear Scott Pelley talking about being in a war zone 20 years ago. Like, certainly that's a hard gig.
1: Yeah.
2: No matter what. That's a tough and stressful assignment. But there are people doing that on live television right now. Trey Yingst, for example,
1: yes,
2: from Fox News, who's been evacuated to a bomb shelter more than once on live television.
1: Yep.
2: And CNN's Clarissa Ward in the trenches in Ukraine and several other conflicts, also in the Middle East and Afghanistan. She was there in Kabul. Like, for Scott Pelley to say, like, to think of himself as sort of the bee's knees of the business here. It's like, dude, you've been propped up so much you don't even realize you're washed up.
1: Oh, dang.
2: Wow.
1: I can't argue with that.
2: Very
1: that
2: profound.
1: Is fighting.
2: I like that.
1: Yeah, it's true. All right, it's that time. We do it a couple of times a day. Go around the table. May not be the biggest story, but it caught your attention. You wanted to bring it in. David, what's your story here?
2: Well, there's been a lot of buzz in the Texas Senate race where you've got James Tallarico, the Democrat and weirdo, versus the Attorney General of the state of Texas, Ken Paxton. Now, a guy named Dan Cogdell, he was on the team that defended Ken Paxton during his sham impeachment hearing, trial rather, in the state of Texas. And he came out and said, I am supporting James Tallarico. And so a lot of people jumped all over that. Well, the lead attorney in the impeachment, Tony Busby, has put out a statement saying our team consisted of more than 20 lawyers. I understand that my friend Dan publicly supports A.G. Paxton's opponent. I'm not surprised by this. He's a lifelong Democrat. I also understand that Mr. Cogdell recently got crossways with A.G. Paxton concerning some real estate development that Paxton opposed and Cogdell represented. A.G. Paxton and Governor Abbott alleged that the developer sought to impose Sharia law. Now you know the rest of the story. I firmly support A.G. Paxton for U.S. Senate.
1: Very good. All right, Scotty, what do you got for your story?
5: Seventh day of Pride Month, and Gavin Newsom said he feels genuinely sorry for MAGA supporters because they are so miserable because it's Pride Month. He said, try loving gay people. Everyone seems to be having fun, he said. But this person is not having much fun. S.C. Neely, who describes themselves, I'll just say that because that's how they describe themselves, on their website is gender fluid and queer lesbian. They are a parent of three kids living in Arlington, Virginia, and co-parent joyfully with their wife and ex-husband. They also write queer romance novels on the side. One of their children came home crying from school the other day, Jamie and David. Now, the reason for that is because in health class, they taught their children that they said babies come from men and women. No queer representation, no IVF.
1: Oh, gosh.
5: They brainwash these kids, and this drives them to tears when they come home. And we must console them and tell them there are other ways that children come into the world.
1: Oh, my gosh.

0: child came home crying because you've been feeding them lies, and when they were confronted with the truth, this is what happens.
1: Well, I like the way that's framed, too, that, what, it's not possible to love a gay person.
0: Right.
1: And also not want the transing of kids all over the country.
0: Yes.
1: Like, it's all or nothing.
0: Mm-hmm.
1: No, that's not the way most people are.
0: But, anyway, that's what, poor broken things, anyway. Gosh darn it, reality is incredibly difficult.
1: Yeah.
0: Yeah, and no kids came home crying because of that, by the way.
1: How do you know?
0: Oh, you just, because this has been done a million times.
1: Yeah. Yep. Okay.
0: Children came home and they were crying. Because only men and women can have babies.
1: Well, I've got a story where two people were crying about what David Van Camp said.
0: Oh, no. Really?
1: Yeah. That this whole AI Ozzy thing.
0: Oh, yeah.
1: Is a cash grab from Sharon Osbourne.
2: It is.
1: No, what? No. No, not at all. Okay? Sharon Ann and her son Jack both slammed the latest accusations that their AI avatar of Ozzy is a cash grab.
2: Mm-hmm.
1: Okay? And it is expected to debut in late summer. Jack says it's not a ChatGPT with Ozzy's face on it. He said, this is a closed AI, so it's not connected to the internet. We built a database. Only information that either my dad said or was accurate or was written accurately. He also added that it's either they create a digital imprint of Ozzy and have control over it, or someone else will. And Sharon said, technology moves on. I'm not asking you to come. I don't want your effing money. I don't need your effing money. I'm doing very well. It's going to be this thing where Ozzy can talk to you, basically, through AI.
0: Mm-hmm.
1: That, and the thing is, for somebody to turn around to me and say I'm doing a cash grab, no, you don't know my husband, okay? My husband would say to me over and over, after I go, how long do you think I'll be remembered? And she's trying to help him be remembered.
0: Uh-huh. Wasn't she accused of being a cash grab before? Many tours where she was pushing Ozzy out there?
1: Yes.
0: In a depleted health condition he was in?
1: Yes.
0: Yeah, okay.
1: Yeah, the cash grab.
0: I was going to say, this isn't new.
1: No. No, goodness, no. No. But just wanted to give you that little update.
0: Are you going to go?
2: It's not.
1: No. I think it's online.
0: Yeah. Oh, it's only online? They're not going to tour the country like the Elvis?
1: I'm sure they will at some point. I don't care to see that either.
2: Technically, she's right. It's not a cash grab. All the transactions are done online.
0: That's true.
1: So yeah,
2: there's
1: no
2: cash involved.
1: Of course.
0: No, none.
1: So there you go. Okay. Coming up. Okay. Dude. Story. How would I say this? Guy is watering his flowers with his hose in his hand, and there's people around. That's Nimrod's news. Oh, you got to hear this story.
0: No.
1: Yeah, and a news update straight ahead right here.

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1: The Markley Van Camp and Robin Show. Hey, you know what? 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
1: News update, David Van Camp.
2: Okay, well, there was a drastic change in guidance to no longer keep allergenic foods away from babies until 1 to 3 years of age. Remember that? For a while, yeah. Don't feed them nuts or eggs or anything like that until they're somewhere between 1 and 3. And they say, you know, the doctors changed their minds and said, well, actually introduce them by 6 months of age. The prevalence of egg allergy among children fell more than 17% in a new study since that change.
1: Wow.
3: Well,
2: you know, and I remember that. I wasn't expecting it, but when my daughter was born, that was something they did when we were in the hospital. There's like some little tiny formula thing that you give the baby that has like trace amounts of peanuts and things like that. And they're like, yeah, it helps introduce them and get their body adjusted to it.
1: Yeah. Yeah, that makes sense.
3: Makes total sense.
1: Yes.
3: Yeah.
1: Well, and people, you know, will say others that, you know, have this thought, oh my gosh, so many of these things are being, you know, brought to bear because somebody's going to make a mint off of it. Mm-hmm. And sometimes it's pharmaceutical companies.
3: Yep.
1: Well, it does seem like it comes down to common sense a lot of times.
2: Oh, yeah.
1: With stuff like that.
3: Mm.
1: So, yeah. That's very interesting.
3: That's good news, I guess, huh? Yeah.
1: Yeah. Absolutely. Yeah. Also saw this. I don't know if we have time to get into it right now. Maybe a little bit later. There's a new study out that people underestimate the willingness of others to cooperate. A lot of times you have the thought, oh, they're not going to want to cooperate, whatever, whatever.
3: Trumping
1: a lot of people will.
3: Yeah.
1: Well, I think that's a little bit different. I'm talking about personal relationships, yeah. But yeah, sure. All right, let's just get to Nimrods. Forget it.
4: When the going gets tough.
5: Damn it, this is too hard.
4: The dumb get dumber.
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5: I love the poorly educated.
1: All right. Nimrods in the News. We go to Florida, Polk County, where a man was caught holding his genitals while watering his lawn in front of teenage girls.
3: Oh, man.
1: Come on. Okay. Sheriff Grady Judd, you might be familiar.
2: Yes.
1: He talked about
7: it. I want to point out that this event happened at the suspect's house on Sunnywood Circle. You got that? This is Gary Golter. It was sunny, and he was watering his grass with a hose in his right hand. And he had his crank in his left hand. I don't even know how to say this, but he was doing this in front of 16 and 13-year-old girls, and we don't like it. So we arrested him.
1: So, yeah, he was arrested. Grady Judd, I think, is an American treasure.
3: Yeah.
1: And that is Nimrods in the News.

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5: Two people have life-threatening injuries after a shooting at Kaiser Medical Offices in San Jose, California, police say. They also say it's an isolated incident. Strong offshore earthquake hit the southern Philippines today, killing at least 35 people, injuring more than 140 others, officials say. ABC's Maggie Rooley.
6: Search and recovery is still ongoing. Most powerful quake to hit this year. More than that, the most powerful quake to hit in the past few decades. Now, it was a 7.8 magnitude quake that hit right off the Philippines' main southern island.
5: Maine voters cast ballots tomorrow in perhaps the most watched primary election in the country. Democratic candidate Graham Plattner expected to win the nomination and take on Republican Senator Susan Collins. But Plattner is on defense over allegations of physical and emotional abuse against ex-girlfriends. ABC's Jay O'Brien.
7: It doesn't look like what we've seen so far that there is enough of a base of Maine voters who would leave Graham Plattner. But also, we don't have great polling in the wake of these articles. So really, it's all going to come down to what the vote total looks like tomorrow night. And even if Graham Plattner wins, if there's a contingent of, again, that Plattner protest vote tomorrow, does that spell trouble for him into the general, where he's got to have all of the Democratic weight behind him?
5: U.S. Airlines spent more than $6 billion on jet fuel in April, up 78% from a year earlier, despite using slightly less fuel, says government data. Chuck Sievertson, ABC News.
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8: More clouds than sun this afternoon, with a slight chance of thunderstorms. Highs around 81, east winds 5 to 10 miles per hour. Lows dip down to about 64. Tonight, partly cloudy skies. About 63. Tonight, partly cloudy skies with fog and spots. A mix of clouds and sun tomorrow, 89. Low 90s, Wednesday. Low 80s by Thursday. That's the weatherology forecast for AM 1300 KGLO. Right now, it's 75 degrees.
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16: The Markley, Van Camp, and Robbins Show. Jamie Markley, David Van Camp, Scott Robbins, thank you for being here. So this L.A. mayor's race getting a lot of attention because now it looks like Spencer Pratt's out of it.
17: Thousands
16: of votes still to be counted.
17: Yeah.
16: But all of a sudden, over the weekend, you got Rahman, who was in distant third, is getting like 40% of the vote now, outpacing Karen Bass. Seems kind of crazy.
17: Nuttier than Karen Bass.
16: Yes. And you think it's rigged, Scott, if you're to be honest.
17: Well, you know, I think there's some sort of hijacking going on, yes.
16: Well, that's ridiculous as far as CNN is concerned.
17: Okay.
16: And they're going to tell you why. All right, conspiracy man.
12: If it were to end today, which it won't, but if it were to end today, the top two people advancing would be Democrats. Now, there are Republicans all kinds of upset that this is the way California counts votes. The president says that it's rigged somehow. It's not. This is just the way they do it. But the thing is, the person who might be most upset about
16: it's not rigged. There is an investigation going on.
17: Mm-hmm. Well, there should be, yeah.
16: Now, you could even say, so far, there's no evidence of it being rigged, and I'd be okay with that. It's not. It's almost, that's almost like a tell to me, but whatever, go on.
12: The person who might be most upset about all of this, not a Republican, but the incumbent mayor of Los Angeles, Democrat Karen Bass. With us now is Chief Data Analyst Harry Etten. What am I talking about here?
13: Yeah, this is the dumbest conspiracy theory I have ever heard.
16: Come on.
13: Because the Democratic establishment and Karen Bass wanted Spencer Pratt in the runoff. They don't want any part to do with Nithya Raman. Why is that? Because just take a look here. Okay, Mayor ran runoff polls, Bass versus opponent versus Pratt. Bass would have crushed Pratt by 18 points. That's what the polling showed. Look at how she does against Nithya Raman, on the other hand. Raman is ahead by 4 points. Bass has a real race on her hand if, in fact, Raman is the one who advances. And, of course, the Democratic establishment is backing Karen Bass. But versus Spencer Pratt, she was crushing him. She wanted to face Pratt. She wanted nothing to do with Raman. That's why these conspiracy theories simply put make no sense, people.
16: I don't believe that.
14: Well, who says it was the Democrat establishment that was doing anything about this? I mean, you've got a lot of get-out-the-vote efforts that are some of these shady NGOs that are going around and getting people registered to vote on Skid Row.
16: Yes, that's right.
17: Well, what's so hard to believe that the Raman people were behind? I mean, that of course they were behind this somehow.
16: Do you believe that Karen Bass really would rather face?
17: Oh, sure. Yeah.
16: Spencer Pratt
17: I do
16: than Raman?
17: That. I believe that, yeah.
14: Yeah, I
17: do. That.
16: Boy, I don't.
17: That I do, yeah.
16: I might be in the minority. I don't believe that.
17: But the kook, 100% of the kook vote is Raman's. And there's a lot of kooks.
16: Yes. But there was something, and given, you know, months and months more time with Pratt, he was winning over people that were like Democratic voters just from common sense. I think he had a real shot. Well, I might be in the minority on that.
17: I don't know if he did or he didn't, but he certainly did spark debate where there was none.
16: Well, if they would debate him, they didn't want to.
17: I mean, I guess amongst people. Just like, hey, you know.
16: Yes.
17: That's right. I mean, they screwed around and burnt the city down. And, you know, and.
16: Well, and the current state of
17: things. But that thing was like, we don't know where the state of any of this rebuilding is. We never hear about it anymore. Nobody talks about it anymore.
16: A lot of it's not happening.
14: Yeah, they don't want to talk about it.
17: But, exactly. But it's just like it just went away until Pratt raises up and says, hey, that's the problem.
16: That's why I don't believe what they're selling there.
17: No,
16: it's because all of those things. I don't know that Raman's even going to point that stuff out.
14: Oh, no, she's not.
16: She's not going to point those failures out. Pratt would. He would drill down on it hard.
17: No, she'll run on the farther left
16: sure
17: campaign than Karen.
16: Yes. Right. Yes. Mm-hmm. Okay. Other races out there that are getting a lot of national attention. Of course, Maine, Graham Plattner. Democrats feel like this is our way to take the Senate. Mm-hmm. So a lot of attention being paid to this. And it's one scandal after another with Plattner, and they're not done the way I understand it. There's more to come.
14: Oh, no, there's not. Well, I mean, okay, so you've got the Nazi tattoo thing. He mm-hmm. may have sexted underage girls.
16: Yeah, okay, yep.
17: Showed abused, up on that website, right?
14: Yeah. Abused past girlfriends. Also, just lies about his working class background. Lied about being a harbor master, for crying out loud.
16: Yes.
14: I mean...
16: oh, yeah, the Purple Heart recipient didn't deserve to live.
14: Right. I mean, this guy...
16: Yeah, there's that.
14: former SportsCenter anchor Carrie Champion on CNN. She's a political commentator now.
16: Okay.
14: And she's defending Graham Plattner, saying, hey, all of that's okay because Trump hurts my feelings.
16: Oh, my gosh.
6: Okay. Look where we are. No one's perfect. Fetterman said this, to your point, said this earlier today. What he was trying, and I'm paraphrasing, was like, all politicians have baggage. This just happens to be a candidate that has baggage.
15: He's got an anti-Semitic tattoo on his chest. That should be automatic disqualification.
6: I'm not excusing man's behavior, but what I am telling you is you cannot say that with this president in office.
15: No, you can.
6: You cannot say that.
15: You can.
6: You cannot
15: a
6: say
15: guy
6: that.
15: Who's wearing a tattoo cannot saying, say, I hate okay, people of this religion.
6: Okay, and I hate black people. I feel like this president is saying, I hate black people.
16: What?
17: Oh, God.
14: I feel like this president is saying, I hate black people, and that's why I'm going with the guy with a couple of screws loose who had a Nazi tattoo, for crying out loud. And the thing that, ultimately, I don't live in Maine, and Maine voters are going to get to decide one way or the other. But the thing that makes me upset about this whole thing is, like, they're forgetting that for years they tried to say that Donald Trump using the OK hand signal was a signal to white supremacist organizations.
16: Correct.
14: They said he might as well be doing the Nazi salute.
16: Gee whiz, man. CNN. Well, as you were on vacation last week, Batya Unger Sargon was on. And it was hard to argue what she was saying as far as Plattner, the tattoo, the whole bit.
18: I'll just say, my grandfather's whole family was murdered in the Sobibor concentration camp. Graham Plattner doesn't just have a Nazi tattoo. For 18 years, he had a tattoo of the concentration camp guards on his chest, and he knew what it was. He knew what it was. And to hear people compare that to anything else in the public sphere in America is insane, and it is insanely offensive. These people who are defending him called me and every other MAGA person a Nazi for 10 years because we voted for someone who we thought would improve the lives of working class Americans. And now they are lining up and defending a guy who had a Nazi tattoo, which he knew about, for 18 years. It is so insane.
16: Yes, it is insane. Yeah. And then the whole thing that Trump hates black people. Dude, this is worth playing again, because I don't know that you heard it. Al Sharpton and Eddie Glaude Jr., they agree. UFC fight, White House lawn. They're trying to bring back slavery, dude.
14: What? Wait a minute.
16: This is a butte. It's an absolute freaking butte. Roll it.
19: Trump and others are trying to bring us back to an America that we struggle to get out of. So there is a connection of why that they're having these fights on the White House lawn, the UFO and all the UFO, whatever they call it.
16: It's the UFO fight. It's the aliens. Dang it. Yes.
19: And all that. Because they're trying to go back to that when, you know, they'd watch people have these fights for the slave masters and they'd be entertained by that. They're literally going back to that.
14: I did not follow that at all. I'm sorry.
16: Believe all black men. Like, when they say it's racist. Believe all women. Whatever.
14: Like the tree said to the lumberjack, I'm stumped.
16: Oh, yeah, buddy. Yes.
17: It's very difficult with him to follow the bouncing ball, isn't it? I mean,
16: just trust him when he says it's racist. It's just like that noose.
17: That didn't exist.
14: Fighting sports, combat sports, is a hallmark of slavery?
17: Yes.
16: Yes.
14: Okay, we're going to talk about Muhammad Ali then? Was he the black face of white supremacy?
16: Probably.
14: Okay.
16: Yeah, it doesn't make any sense.
17: Oh, boy.
16: So there you go.
14: Mike Tyson, racist.
17: To live in the same time as Al Sharpton is indeed a challenge.
16: Well, if you look at it the right way, it's great comedy.
14: Oh, for sure.
16: I mean, it just keeps going on and on and on. The other thing was Scott Pelley. We were talking about Scott Pelley getting fired earlier, and he said he didn't see it coming. He couldn't believe it. He was astounded. And it's weird because even Katie Couric said, they kind of had no choice.
14: Yeah.
16: They kind of had to fire him. It's, what was it? She said she sort of agreed with him, but understood that. Here she was.
20: And, I am really astounded by the mess that has been created at 60 Minutes. On the other hand, to say Scott Pelley's tirade and expressing expressions of anger and frustration, which I totally understand and relate to, were extremely impolitic, I think is also a massive understatement. You know, and I don't think that Barry Weiss had any choice but to let Scott Pelley go. I mean, I think it's a classic definition of insubordination, and I'm not saying that I don't agree with Scott.
16: But, yeah, well, that's what that is.
17: Well, Katie Couric, and I'm available to replace him, by the way.
14: Yeah, right. Yeah. Like, yeah, when you just openly create hostility when, you know, the new executive producer has never expressed any hostility towards you, how do you go forward with a working relationship? It's not possible.
1: I
17: agree with you.
1: Agree.
14: Like, it's,
1: I mean, there's other parts of that interview we haven't heard that, I mean, I could play for you. Sure. That we haven't had on the show. I mean, picking it up where he's astounded. And it's kind of wild, honestly, just to hear how
21: people
1: he likes
21: are
1: it.
21: Hurt and shocked in disbelief and just desperate for some explanation. And as you and I sit here today, there still has been none.
22: CBS leadership says that they tried to get in touch with you to talk about all of those changes before Bilton's first day. And you didn't speak to them. Why not?
1: And this is when some of the other people got fired.
17: Yeah.
1: I mean, who weren't any good, to be honest. But anyway.
21: I'm almost 69 years old, and if I've learned one thing in life, it is not to reflexively react when you feel that way. And I thought, you know, I'm going to give it a day or something. I'm too emotionally wrought up. I'm going to say the wrong thing. I'm not going to hear what they have to say. This isn't the moment. It was incredible to me that they did reach out to talk to me after wiping all these people out. I mean, within hours. So we had a baby shower at the house, and we got through the weekend, and I learned that Nick Bilton was going to speak to the 60 Minutes staff on that next Monday morning.
1: And he goes from there. Mm-hmm. So they reached out to talk to you. You know, like, it doesn't sound like he even said to them, hey, you know what? It's not a great time. I should give it a day.
14: Yeah.
1: You know,
17: No, he didn't pick up.
1: No. Like, yeah. You're just like, nah, I don't think so. And again, how can you not know that it's at least on the table that they could fire you? It's pretty much hard to believe. Okay, we got to get to the worst case scenario for Los Angeles in this race and the five stories we're watching today coming right up.

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0: The Markley Van Camp and Robbins Show. Jamie Markley, David Van Camp, Scott Robbins. You know what it's time for. The five stories we're watching today.
1: 1, 2, 3, 4, 5. All right. Number five, it looks like Nithya Raman will win the second spot in the California Los Angeles mayoral primary. She'd been trailing Spencer Pratt by about 40,000 votes, but, well, then they started counting the late ballots, and wouldn't you know it, she's winning a lot of them.
0: And that's the worst-case scenario for Los Angeles, yes, according to Sasha Stone, who used to be on the left.
1: Wow.
0: But she talks about, we'll get into it, how Raman is the real threat.
2: Oh, I agree. Yeah.
0: Oh, buddy.
2: She's a kook, completely. 100% yes. Certified kooky.
1: And
0: yes, this is a situation, honestly, it reminds me of Chicago in this way.
2: Yeah.
0: When you had Lori Lightfoot, and you're like, it can't get any worse. Like with Karen Bass.
1: Yeah.
0: And then it can.
2: Oh, it can.
0: Randy Johnson or Raman.
1: Yeah. Yes.
0: Yeah.
1: Number four, imprisoned crypto fraudster Sam Bankman-Fried told Fox Business that he absolutely wants a pardon from President Trump. He is currently serving 25 years in prison on charges relating to billions in fraud. Number three, two cases of New World screwworm. Just an awful combination of words, were reported over the weekend in Texas, bringing the total up to four. Governor Greg Abbott told the Texas Division of Emergency Management to activate the state's Emergency Operations Center under an escalated response. Number two, the EU has agreed on new, stricter rules regarding migration and asylum seekers, and it looks like they are going to be approved in the next couple of weeks, these new rules. That are specifically designed to ensure that illegal migrants who enter the European Union are processed and, where necessary, quickly sent to deportation centers in countries outside of the European Union. But Orange Man bad.
0: Right.
1: Yeah. And on that note, number one, the Trump administration, they're starting the proceedings to revoke the citizenship of 17 people for things like immigration fraud and, well, in addition to that, child sex crimes.
0: Yeah. Crazy. Then those are the five. Mm-hmm. Madison Square Garden tonight. Trump will be there. Knicks Spurs game three.
2: Game three.
0: Spurs got to win. The whole thing could change if they win tonight. Yeah. I know it looks bleak right now, but it would all change if they won tonight.
2: You know what? They've both been really good games. I mean, the outcomes were not what I wanted, but...
0: Yeah.
2: Pretty good games.
0: Did you also see where Madison Square Garden could be where Taylor Swift and Travis Kelce are going to get married? Why'd you roll your eyes?
2: I don't know. It's just
0: we have a bet on this.
2: It's so on brand, though, isn't it? Let's do it at Madison Square Garden.
0: Well,
2: in front of 40,000 of our closest friends.
0: According to multiple sources, said everyone's been sworn to secrecy. The alleged wedding is July 3rd. Source said the potential plans for guests to be transported to Madison Square Garden on blacked-out buses.
2: Okay.
0: I don't know. We'll see if that's true or not. This is the Markley, Van Camp, and Robbins Show.
2: Good for the blacked-out buses business.
1: You know what they're going to do? They're going to have the wedding somewhere in New York, but they're leaking this out. They're probably going to hire a bunch of blacked-out buses to go to Madison Square Garden, so all the nuts show up there.
0: Yes.
1: And leave them alone at, you know, Tavern on the Green or wherever they're going to exchange of vows.
0: I would not doubt that. So we'll see. But if they do get married, then we had two different bets going that they'd break up or they would get married and then they would just cancel out.
2: I don't even remember what I
0: took.
2: I don't even remember where I fell on that one.
0: I can update you on all the bets.
2: Okay, yeah, because I don't remember if I said they would or they wouldn't. I can't remember now.
0: I will inform you of that.
2: It's been so long ago.
0: I know. Got a few out there.
2: Yeah.
0: And then this whole thing with LA, there's more from Scott Pelley if we have time. That you definitely want to hear. He's weeping. And the Robbins Trifecta coming up.

0: A quiet Monday for direct cash cattle business, and cash hogs finished the day sharply higher. Hello, I'm Megan Grebner with this Brownfield Market Update. Direct cash cattle trade activity had a very quiet start to the week. That's pretty typical. Show lists are mixed, higher in Kansas, somewhat lower in Texas, and lower in Nebraska and Colorado. Bids and asking prices didn't surface Monday. Significant trade volumes likely going to hold out until later in the week. Cash hogs finished the day higher with a very light negotiated run. Barrows and gilts at the National Daily Direct were up $2.26 with a weighted average of 96.11. The Iowa Minnesota was 99 cents higher with a weighted average of 96.18. And the Western Corn Belt closed 61 cents higher with a weighted average of 96.11. Prices at the Eastern Corn Belt were not reported due to confidentiality. Pork values finished the day sharply lower, down $2.72 at 98.46. I'm Megan Grebner for Brownfield.
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2: Slight chance for storms this afternoon. Otherwise, sunshine mixed with clouds at times. Daytime highs approaching 81. Winds out of the east, 5 to 10 miles per hour. Lows dip down to about 63. Tonight, partly cloudy skies with fog and spots. A mix of clouds and sun tomorrow, 89. Low 90s Wednesday, low 80s by Thursday. That's the weatherology forecast for AM 1300 KGLO. Right now, it's 75 degrees.
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5: Out.
6: At least that's the way it looks.
7: That way right now, anyway.
6: So you got the current mayor, Karen Bass, and then this ramen lady. She's far left. Further left than Bass.
7: Way out there.
6: What she said, worst case, is there was some hope for people with Pratt. But what happened is that, well, first it was the Biden basement strategy. They weren't going to debate him. Because every time he would debate, he would point out their failures. And they didn't want that.
7: No.
6: But, as she writes, for Democrats, the less they say, the better. If ballot harvesting really did decide this race, with Rahman picking up the majority of her votes from mail-in ballots, then it's more important to have a D by your name than openly campaigning for votes. And it shouldn't be that way. She says ballot harvesting should be banned. But they loosened the rules in 2016 so that anyone can pick up anyone's ballot, and there is no limit of how many they can return.
7: That's insane.
8: That is.
7: Anyone can pick up anyone's ballot.
6: Yes.
7: But and
6: that's how it's rigged, yeah. But they could say, but no, that's the way they do it.
7: Yeah.
6: So it's almost legally rigging it.
8: Yes.
6: Yes. And she writes, that's why there's such an unsettling feeling about many of the elected officials on the Democratic side. You wonder, what are they doing there? They don't really have to campaign because their voters are so determined to push through even the weakest of candidates. Which is true. But she said, you know, the world got a little less bright watching Spencer Pratt lose. Because you kind of had this hope.
7: Yeah, I did too.
6: And it was fun while it lasted, but the Democrats did what they always do, suck all of the fun out of the room. The world just got a little less bright. Now the contest will be between the moderate and the socialist. And the way things are going, my money is on the socialist.
8: And the moderate
6: is far left.
8: Was a communist.
6: Yes. I mean, you're not just saying that.
8: No. Traveled to Cuba to learn yes. the communist ways.
7: That
8: my goodness.
7: It's a mess. But you know, in those ballots, too, that if you can't write or read English, you just scribble something and somebody witnesses it, therefore you're in.
6: Makes sense. Yeah. Oh, that's fair.
7: Yeah, you don't have to even know what it is.
6: I know.
7: You just scribble something at the bottom.
6: Oh, yeah. So, yeah.
7: As long as it's witnessed by someone, well, then it's good.
6: So we'll see.
7: Unbelievable.
6: Yeah. I don't know, man.
7: Be kind
6: and with
7: close.
6: All that, is Steve Hilton, he still in?
7: Yeah, it looks like
8: yes.
7: it. Yeah.
6: Okay. So maybe a chance for governor. We'll see.
7: I don't know.
6: I don't know, man. Yeah. Yeah. Okay. Oh, Scott Pelley, interview with the failing New York Times.
7: Well, it was a doozy. It was a doozy, wasn't it?
6: It's a long one, too.
7: Yeah.
6: David, you ran a newsroom.
8: Mm-hmm.
6: So I'm going to have to ask a follow-up question to you after we hear a little bit from the Scott Pelley interview.
8: Okay.
9: Newsrooms are sort of like the military or the police or the beautiful people at the FDNY down the street. It is a life-threatening job in many instances.
6: Time out. You seem confused, David.
8: No, I'm not confused. I'm pissed.
6: Oh.
8: On behalf of cops and people serving in the military. It's like, no, it's not. Yeah, it can be dangerous in a way, and certainly if you are going overseas and documenting combat, yeah, that's mm-hmm. dangerous, but yeah, when's the last time he was actually in any danger?
6: Was that 20 years ago, something
8: yeah.
6: like that? Anyway, he goes on.
9: And very strong bonds. Very emotional bonds are found or are developed in that kind of setting. And to have people running CBS News who don't know that, have never

0: understand, yeah. But putting it on that level, people are rolling their eyes.
1: And yeah, I mean, I can understand if you're saying in a newsroom, you know, there's certainly a sense of humor that a lot of people outside will not get. That is somewhat, I guess you could say, because it's kind of gallows humor stuff that's somewhat similar to folks in the first responder sector or in the military, I guess.
0: Mm-hmm.
1: But no one's going to go out and say those words out loud. We're kind of like the military, if you think about it. Or the fine folks at the New York Fire Department. Yeah. Okay. Were you
0: especially
1: running?
0: When you're saying that in New York, too, at the fire department, what happened 25 years ago?
1: Dude. Well, dude, yeah, like, okay, were you running into the wreckage of Ground Zero?
0: Exactly.
1: You know, there's only one person in that sphere that I can think of that actually did pick up a shovel and got to work, and that was the actor Steve Buscemi. That's true. He was a firefighter.
0: Yeah.
1: And, yeah, he rejoined to help out.
0: Wow. All right. Scott Robbins, you ready for your big three?
2: I believe I am, yes.
3: Are you ready?
4: I wonder.
3: And I wonder. It's the three most important news stories of the day.
4: I hit the trifecta!
3: Well, at least according to Scott Robbins. It's the trifecta on the Markley, Van Camp, and Robbins Show.
0: Every day about this time, Scott Robbins' top three stories, helped by his hero.
5: I'm Casey Kasem.
6: Oh, Casey Kasem, are y'all ready for the big World Cup?
7: Nope.
6: You a soccer guy at all?
7: Nope.
6: Okay, me either.
7: No way.
6: We should get along fine then.
7: I'm ready.
6: Okay.
7: Three.
1: Casey Kasem is very much like an astronaut because they too count down to zero.
7: Give it up.
6: Three.
1: All right, number three. World Cup opening could face some headwinds.
6: Yeah, a little bit. Opening up in Los Angeles tomorrow, by the way. Long lines, traffic jams. Fewer refreshment options. That's the big bugaboo right now. Unite Local 11, which represents 2,000 SoFi Stadium employees, voted 96% in favor of authorizing an industrial action on Friday. In other words, a strike.
1: Oh, my gosh.
6: The planned, I know, right? The planned walkout, which is expected to include cooks, concession workers, bartenders, is going to spoil the event for 70,000 fans in attendance at SoFi that night.
1: Wait, you know who loves this? Is that Nithya Ramen lady. Because if the World Cup leaves a bad taste in people's mouth in L.A., Karen Bass will not be reelected.
6: No.
0: Wow. I thought you were going to say AI people.
1: Oh.
0: To replace all these jobs.
1: Yeah, right.
6: They did warn that if the strikes go on, it will cost massive operational problems with inside the building and, of course, with the refreshments that people will not be able to get or at a much slower pace.
0: Wow.
6: Man, you talk about striking while the iron's hot.
0: No kidding.
8: The countdown doesn't stop till we reach the top.
6: I don't ever remember strike vote being 96% either. Holy smokes.
0: Scott Robbins, trifecta, top three of the day, up to number
7: two.
1: Number two, you want to talk about a bizarre story involving a private plane crash.
6: Yeah, there's a jet that crashed in the Dominican Republic, and this is where I think the story is a little weird. It's a private plane. This thing was on its way to pick up Yadier Molina in Texas.
0: Whoa.
6: And it crashed just minutes after taking off of the Dominican Republic. The U.S. registered Gulfstream executive jet took off from the Austin airport when the crew reported problems on board, forcing the pilot to attempt an emergency landing at the airport. It crashed in a massive fireball, killing the pilot and co-pilot, the only two that were on board at the time, because they were on their way to pick up Yadier Molina and his family and take them back to the Dominican Republic.
0: Wow.
6: Dang!
0: Are you going to give up that Yadier Molina was overrated argument yet?
6: I don't know if I... Did I make that argument?
0: Yeah.
6: I like Yadier Molina personally.
0: Okay.
6: I got nothing against Yadier Molina.
0: Okay.
8: And the countdown continues.
6: He was a catcher, man. Those guys, all of them belong in the Hall of Fame, I think.
1: Dude.
6: Getting the crap kicked out of you back there.
0: Yeah, but now you're short-selling him again by saying, well, they all do. He's better than most, please.
1: Well...
0: A little respect, Scott.
1: Didn't he have the... again, two horrifying words, the scrotal hematoma.
6: He did have a scrotal hematoma.
1: Al Tip came back up

0: under him.
1: Yes.
0: Coffee cup.
1: Fortunately for Yachty, he had all the children he ever wanted.
2: And the countdown continues.
3: Scott Robbins, trifecta top three of the day.
2: And finally, one.
0: Well, someone got disrespected at a high school graduation.
1: Again? We do one of these stories every week, don't we?
3: Yes.
1: Cops.
3: We could do one a day if you wanted
1: graduates, parents, all scuffling at a California high school graduation ceremony. The melee ended with four different arrests. The aftermath of Carmen High School ceremony descended, they say, into chaos. This was a Thursday, too, over an agreement that started between one senior and another boy. One of the senior boys, by the way, was already on probation.
0: Oh, my God.
1: And his mom got involved, and she got knocked to the floor, got back up, and started swinging like crazy. Cops came in, busted the thing up, arrested a couple of people, and the graduation ceremony went on.
3: Wow. So what started this whole thing again?
1: Disrespect.
3: So they're in a respect desert, is what you're saying.
1: Yes, they're in a respect desert. And that happens.
2: And there you have
0: they're
2: it.
0: In a normal processing of emotions desert.
1: Yeah. That's where it is. Well, you take disrespect out of the equation, nothing happens.
3: That's right.
1: Nothing happens.
3: Yes.
1: So you need one of those emotional things that David was talking about.
3: Got it. Well done.
2: It's really been an honor for me.
1: The disrespecting and brawling at graduations, though, is off the charts.
3: Yeah, it's fun to watch on YouTube. You got that. Why is an elderly woman sending all of her money to Liam Neeson? Oh, yeah, we'll get to that in a news update next.

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0: The Markley, Van Camp, and Robbins Show. Jamie Markley, David Van Camp, Scott Robbins. 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I want to stay away from that. 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
0: News update, David Van Camp.
1: Well, confirmed, soccer players are soft. Switzerland national team, they've released this graphic for their California soccer facility there in the San Diego area. They have the training pitch, the dressing area, gym area laid out on this graphic that they released. And they're looking for a new training location because the surrounding area is all highlighted in red in this graphic, and it says snake area. They found out that there are rattlesnakes in the San Diego area.
0: Ooh.
1: And, well, yeah.
0: And no, they don't want that, man, so they want something else.
1: They
0: want
1: to go somewhere else. Well, sorry, you're going to, I mean, freaking deal with it. I don't know. It's not like there's like millions of rattlesnakes coming around into the training facility. I mean, millions of people live in the general area of where rattlesnakes are. But these softies, they're like, we must move somewhere else because we are from Europe. We are soft.
2: The rattlers.
0: This whole World Cup thing, is it going to be successful? All I'm hearing is like stories that are saying, okay, this isn't going to be great.
2: I don't know. How do you mark success? I don't know.
1: Yeah, I don't know. I think at least in the United States, it's been fun following some of the writers and travelers who've come from Europe. Mm-hmm. And have never been to America before.
0: Yeah.
1: There's one guy from Germany who went to a small town in Georgia, stopped at a Waffle House at 1 a.m. and said, 10 out of 10, would recommend. And it's like, I really genuinely love watching Europeans discover, like, small town America, although I did see somebody who's in Texas right now say, I had for the first time authentic Texas toast. And everybody in the comments is like, all right, from Texas here, he's having a good time. Don't tell him that authentic Texas toast isn't a thing.
2: Yeah. Yeah. Let him go. Just let him
1: just
2: go.
1: Just let him have it.
2: Yep.
0: Let him have a good time there.
1: And he was at Chili's, too.
0: That's great.
2: Celebration of food.
0: Gotta love that. All right, we gotta get to Nimrods. Here we go.
3: When the going gets tough.
4: Damn it, this is too hard.
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4: I love the poorly educated.
0: All right. Nimrods in the News. We go to Florida. This is quite a tale. An elderly woman has been sending all of her money to someone claiming to be Liam Neeson. That elderly woman has been arrested for striking a family member who had taken her phone in an attempt to keep them from continuing to exchange text with the fraudster. That sounds like it could be the daughter. But cops were dispatched to this domestic disturbance at the Port St. Lucie home of Judith Barrantes, who's 76. Officers are questioning her and the female victim and the male relative that was there about the alleged battery. Said, yeah, what happened is you got the elderly woman who keeps sending money to this person claiming they're Liam Neeson. They're not Liam Neeson.
2: Gosh dang it.
0: Okay? And so she gets the phone, and she's like texting this person, hey, I'm still here. I will get you whatever. And she takes it out of her hand, and then boom, the old lady, boom.
1: Dang.
0: Just hits her a couple of times. So she got arrested. I don't know what's going to happen. Are they going to keep her from sending the money? 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
6: I will look for you. 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
0: Uh-oh.
6: And I will kill you.
0: Better give him the money. And that's Nimrods in the News.

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9: From ABC News, I'm Lindsay Davis, anchor Prime streaming weeknights on ABC News Live. President Trump is trying to keep his negotiations and ceasefire with Iran from literally and physically blowing up. Iran and Israel say they have stopped attacks. ABC's Jonathan Carl.
10: The president did an interview with the Financial Times, and he said that Benjamin Netanyahu would have to go along with whatever peace deal he gets with Iran. He won't have any choice. I call the shots. But despite all of that, Israel obviously went on and attacked Iran.
9: Ukraine says Russian drones attacked a nuclear storage site near Chernobyl, but radiation levels are stable after nearly 500,000 Russian troops have been killed in the war. This from ABC's Ian Pannell in Moscow.
11: We have managed to speak to some people here, including some who said, look, they supported Vladimir Putin. They thought that there was a justification for the start of the war, but now there are doubts.
9: Security is boosted for President Trump's visit to attend the third game of the NBA championship just hours away in New York. The NYPD has moved the Knicks watch party outside Madison Square Garden for security reasons. Matt McCool with the Secret Service.
12: You will see Secret Service police and special agents, transportation security officers, federal air marshals, and the NYPD and NYPD officers throughout the area.
9: The Knicks lead the series 2-0 for the San Antonio Spurs. An offshore magnitude 7.8 earthquake hit the southern Philippines today, killing at least 35 people, injuring more than 140 others, officials say. Ohio police say an 18-year-old is in custody for questioning in connection to the mass shooting over the weekend at a summer festival in Toledo. 12 people were injured. March through May was the second warmest spring on record, behind 2012 in the lower 48 states of the U.S. That from a new report from the National Oceanic and Atmospheric Administration. Arizona, Colorado, New Mexico, and Texas had their warmest springs since recording began in 1895. On Wall Street, the major indexes were mixed at the start of trading. 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
2: Jury selection today for the man federal prosecutors say is responsible for igniting the deadly Palisades fire in Los Angeles last year. Jonathan Rendernecht pleads not guilty. ABC News legal analyst Brian Buckmeyer.
14: We're talking about arson relating interstate commerce or movement. You're talking about setting timber on fire. And then, of course, the destruction of property by means of fire.
2: Pope Leo met today with six survivors of clergy sexual abuse in Madrid and promised to consider their suggestions for how the Catholic Church can improve its response to the crisis, says the Vatican. The 2026 FIFA World Cup gets underway this week in 16 cities across North America. ABC's Alex Stone in Los Angeles was asked about the potential economic impact of the games.
15: It can be a boom for catering companies and those that are hosting corporate events. Bars and hotels that are right around a venue can do great because people are naturally going to go there. If there had not been an event there, they wouldn't be there. But overall, like what we see with the Olympics, sometimes people who are local, they decide to leave the city when big events come in. They don't want to deal with it. Some of this will depend on who is in the matches in these cities once people know who's actually going to be playing as they advance in the different rounds. So yet to be seen, but early numbers show overall demand may not be what the early predictions were, but some sectors may do really well.
2: Chuck Sievertson, ABC News.
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18: Slight chance for storms this afternoon. Otherwise, sunshine mixed with clouds at times. Daytime highs approaching 81. Winds out of the east, 5 to 10 miles per hour. Lows dip down tomorrow night. Slight chance of thunderstorms, 71. Low 90s, Wednesday, with a chance of thunderstorms. Much cooler, Thursday, with highs in the low 80s. Chance for storms continues. That's the weatherology forecast for AM 1300 KGLO. Right now, it's 75.
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0: so I feel like, you know, we're kind of rehashing the thing we've been through. 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
6: All right, thank you, Scott Shannon. Thanks to all of you for being with us. Write down our toll-free telephone number. You want to be a part of the program, it's 800-941-SEAN, if you'd like to join us, and we'd love to hear from you. I don't know what to tell you. It's almost like people want to live in the Stone Age. There's got to be a reason. There's got to be. Why is it that every other state is capable of counting votes and determining winners in a very tiny short window period of time, except for some of these blue states? Why was the SAVE Act even deemed controversial by anybody when all we're asking for is proof of citizenship and voter ID? You know, why don't we adopt all of the integrity measures that we can have with voting so that every American will have confidence in the process and confidence in the results, and the process will have the integrity needed? I mean, simple things. We have exhaustively gone over it on this program. Voter ID, proof of citizenship, signature verification, updated voter rolls, which is not complicated, chain of custody issues, which means that any mail-in ballots get put in a room from the minute they enter that building. They should be on surveillance cameras. They should be put in a room that have surveillance cameras that the public can look at 24/7. That adds integrity to the system. The fact that, you know, you would have partisan observers watching the voting in every precinct around the country every day, on voter day, on election day. And then we'd watch the vote counting all night, and they can stay up close and actually see it. Then what happens? Because Democrats and Republicans have both bitterly complained about rigged elections and about corruption in the system, and they don't have confidence. Now, I'm going to say this. I can't come on this program. Now, I have, particularly because I don't do a lot of social media, I wanted to have my team, you know, scour it. I had Sweet Baby James scour social media. And there's a lot of allegations out in California, some that I know are just outright wrong, some that are very, very possibly real. I don't know. And I don't think anybody knows. But I could tell you the idea that in the free state of Florida on election night 2024, and they have a lot of mail-in voting, although they don't mail ballots to everybody. You have to request one. But if you want to use a system from the Stone Age, go to the communist utopia of Gavin Newsom out in California, who's been just nothing but silent. Now, why do I bring all of this up? Because we have news that it was becoming very transparent was coming. And that is Spencer Pratt has now dropped to third place, even though on election night, with 50% of the vote, or 55, whatever the number was, that he was a clear winner to make it to the November ballot. Clear winner. There was no chance that L.A. City Council member, I think her name's Nitha Raman, surged past Spencer Pratt in the city's mayoral race on Sunday, capping off a five-day massive turnaround after she fell way behind on election night. She is now going to be, it looks like, on the November ballot and have a runoff with Karen Bass, and that will guarantee another liberal socialist in L.A., another incompetent mayor in L.A., one way or the other. But election officials estimated there's still about 368,000 ballots left to process in the county of L.A. We're talking about one county. We're not even talking about a state like Florida. You know, Florida had their problems with elections. 2000, you know, dimpled and pimpled and, you know, hanging and perforated and dangling and hanging and perforated, you know, chads, etc. They fixed it. And by the way, while we are at it, why are we voting 6-8 weeks before elections when so much can happen between the time people vote and election day? Why are we doing that? Why are we having drop boxes with that are not even being monitored? Even have videos going back to past elections, people throwing a ton of ballots in there. It's crazy. But now the odds have dramatically shifted away from Spencer Pratt. And if you're asking me, I can tell you right now, because he's down 3,113 votes in the last update. This councilwoman took 19,096 votes. And, you know, Spencer only got, Pratt got 8,499. I mean, Bass getting the most at 15,000. So she gets 19,000, he gets 8,000. How is it so dramatically different than Election Day? Again, I'm not saying there's any fraud that I can prove right now. I am saying this system is corrupt. I am saying in a day and age of artificial intelligence, how is this remotely possible that they set up a system so poorly designed that they can't even get, the final results will get in a month. It is unbelievable what is going on out there. There's no excuse for this, but it is a state that has failed spectacularly. I know Democrats are looking to Gavin as the great hope for 2028, or maybe they want to run Kamala Harris again, another genius. And if this is what this party has become, sanctuary cities, sanctuary states, where they have the highest income taxes, sales taxes, gas taxes, where they have the highest poverty rate, the highest homelessness rate. And, you know, look at, for example, what got Spencer Pratt involved in this in the first place. The predictable wildfires. I lived in Southern California in the 80s, in the mid 80s. And I'm telling you, wildfires are predictable as the sun rises in the east and sets in the west. And the same with Santa Ana winds. Did they prepare for predictable wildfires? Did they practice the science of forestry? No, they did not. Did we discover that they had fire hydrants without water? Yes, we did. Did we discover a reservoir without water in the areas that are likely to be, you know, potential fire hazards? Empty. Nobody's ever been held accountable. It's 18 months later. Spencer Pratt lives on a motorhome on his property. Because he can't rebuild. He now says he's going to leave. He now says that he's done. You know, and I'm looking at this. I don't even know this guy. He wouldn't come on the show. He wouldn't come on my TV show. I guess he wanted nothing to do with me. I think he wanted to not be associated with anybody that was deemed MAGA. I don't know. But if he loses this bid, he says, I'm done. He's going to leave. Like all these other people, because they have this idiotic referendum out in L.A. that they're putting on the ballot in November that's retroactive to January 1st, that, you know, this wealth tax. And so what has happened in anticipation of it? All these rich Californians, from Elon is gone. You have Mark Zuckerberg's gone. Elon's in Austin. Zuckerberg's in my free state of Florida. Larry Page is in Florida, another Google co-founder in Florida. You have the former CEO of Starbucks. He's now in Florida. You see all of these businesses moving to Florida and moving to Texas. What was it? Exxon just moved all their operations. We had a follow-up big company after spending 150 years in New Jersey. They're pulling up stakes. They're leaving. They're just leaving. And you have to work hard to be this dumb. Everybody, Republican and Democrats, they should all want the same thing. Integrity in our election system. Linda, you want integrity, don't you?
7: I do indeed.
6: And we want confidence in results. I don't think in the day and age of artificial intelligence, that that's a that should be a problem.
7: Now, no, it shouldn't be. It should be a simple thing, and it should be like it should be understood and accepted, and everybody should want it.
6: You know, they can't even balance their budget with the highest taxes in the country. Now we're discovering all this waste, fraud, and abuse out there. And Oz is saying it's going to be hundreds of billions of dollars. It is unbelievable. So I'll give you an example. As it stands now, the polls closed at 11 o'clock Tuesday, June 2nd. What is today's date, Linda? Can you check for me? I haven't
7: Today is June 8th.
6: June 8th. So here we are, all this a week later. Now, 72% of the vote is now finally counted in the governor's race. In my free state of Florida, in the presidential election, right? Again, they had their fair share of problems. They cleaned it up because people were not tolerating it. 83% of the vote now in the L.A.'s mayor's race is counted. Karen Bass has been called the winner. It looks like Becerra has been called and is leading Hilton by 100,000 votes. Okay. And now in comes this councilwoman, Rama, leading Spencer out of nowhere by 3,000 votes. Now we're reporting about 355,000 votes left to be counted in L.A. as of right now. How is that possible? And we may not get those results for weeks. If you go back to 2024, 75% of the vote nationwide in our presidential election, nationwide, was in within 3 hours, and it's taken California a week. Every single state in 24, except California, had counted more than 75% of the vote after 2 days. California took five. California got to 90% of the vote after 11 days after the presidential election. One House race in California, final vote margin was less than 200 votes, was called 29 days after the election. 11 days from Election Day this year would be Saturday, June 13th. So there would be final calls in California sometime this week. Now, they have still calls to make, but I don't know. How could anyone, again, I'm not making allegations. I am just saying, there is no excuse for this unless you are embracing the Stone Age version of voting. And while we're at it, we should make the case. Why did all these European countries go back to paper ballots? Because you can't screw up a paper ballot. It's that simple. You know, and you have partisan observers, every party, they're in the room watching voting all day, vote counting all night, so people can get answers. They deserve it. And why is it that you don't have why should we be voting a month, 6 weeks ahead of an election? You know, it used to be called an October surprise. Remember the weekend before George W. Bush's election and against Al Gore, and that's Fox News broke the story that he had a previous, issue with alcohol, DUI, something. I forgot what it was. And that then had an impact on the race, and that ended up being, you know, an Adam Schiff show after that, and they went through this. We didn't get to call that race till December, for crying out loud. And it was crazy. Hanging, swinging, dimpled, pimpled, dented. I mean, it was nuts. But there is a way to have integrity in the system. You know, Stacey Abrams complained bitterly. Hillary complained bitterly. Obviously, President Trump has not liked our system of voting for a long time. And there are basic, simple, fundamental things you can do to fix it. Like, you can prevent forest fires that are predictable. You can practice the science of forestry, fill up your water hydrants, make sure they work, and make sure the reservoir that would supply them the water also has water. And if homes burn to the ground, it shouldn't take a whopping 18 months to get a permit to rebuild your home and your life. There's nothing more devastating to people. Everything goes up in smoke. Everything that they work for their whole lives, and they can't even get a building permit, or they're paying taxes and insurance on properties with nothing on them. It is madness. Listen, I want to talk to you about your health. 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
6: 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They've been helping America's heroes ever since. Heroes like Fire Lieutenant Michael Wells. Now inspired by the heroism of firefighters on 9/11, Michael felt a calling to pursue his dream of serving his community as a firefighter. Now he would devote 14 years to his fire department. 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But sadly, he lost his battle with occupational cancer. 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

0: right, we got a lot of ground to cover. We will update you on Iran. I watched this interview with Scott Pelley at CBS, and I don't know what planet this guy is living on. The idea that he can trash his new boss the way he did, and then the hire of the next executive producer of 60 Minutes the way he did, you will never be welcome here. And your boss is trying to, you know, decimate this place. What do you think the predictable result, if you act that way, is going to be? It's not complicated. Unless you own your own business, unless you are the boss and you paid for everything, everybody in life has a boss. Everybody. What's my nickname, Linda? What do you...
1: Boss.
0: If I call your phone, what is it going to say?
1: It actually comes up boss, too, because I changed your number.
0: Boss, it comes up boss, too. She changed my number. Any new number I know about? I don't know. Anyway.
1: Yeah, your new one. I got your old one and your new one.
0: Old one hasn't been around forever. I don't even know why you still have that one.
1: I keep it, you know.
0: Yeah, I keep it. But I'm like, what are you expecting? It is insane. Anyway, we're going to get to all that. We have a lot of, Hakeem Jeffries. We got to hit Hakeem Jeffries. Trump walking off of Meet the Press. I loved every minute of it. We're going to hit that hard today, too. And we'll also get your calls in. I can't believe it's Monday. You know, the days are somewhat long, but the weeks just fly by. It's an amazing thing, time. Anyway, quick break, 800-941-SHAWN if you want to be a part of the program as we continue. Glad you're with us.
2: Partly cloudy with fog tonight with a low of 63. Northeasterly winds around 5 miles per hour. A mix of clouds and sun again tomorrow. Highs around 89. Partly cloudy tomorrow night. Slight chance of thunderstorms, 71. Low 90s Wednesday with a chance of thunderstorms. Much cooler Thursday with highs in the low 80s. Chance for storms continues. That's the weatherology forecast for AM 1300 KGLO. Right now, it's 75 degrees.
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0: Part of the program, I'm putting on my neck brace, Linda. I had this issue with my neck, but it's getting better. Slowly.
1: Well, neck braces do help. That's a good thing.
0: Not a neck brace. It's like a heating pad that goes over my neck and shoulders.
1: Sounds better when you say neck brace. Sounds like you were in the middle of one of your Krav Maga fights. It's cooler. Don't say a heating pad around your neck.
0: Well, I mean, it played a big part in why I'm in this position, and lifting didn't actually help. But, you know, stuff happens. 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That is not a fun position to be in. Period. End of sentence. You know, I'm looking towards these midterms, and I think, you know, I saw Bill Maher's comments. I think Bill Maher is pretty intuitive. He doesn't even think Democrats can mess it up. He thinks it's a slam dunk in the midterm elections for the Democrats. I am not there. For a lot of reasons. And I'm not sure where we're going to be in November. Or, well, I mean, I guess people start voting in September now, separate issue. where we're going to be, or the, I don't think the issues that will fully define this midterm election year have happened yet. I think a lot has to happen. And I know there's growing impatience with Iran. We'll talk about that later. But that's going to be a big part of people's thinking, factoring that in. Gas prices, the economy. We had great economic news last week. We told you about on Friday. I mean, really great economic news. And so I just can't tell you with any level of certainty how this is going to play out. I can't. And the Democrats have this other problem. Now, there are some states where I think Democrats are going to end up running decent candidates, probably Iowa, but I'm pretty confident about Iowa. I don't believe Tallarico will materialize, you know, Mr. Six Gender Tallarico or God is Non-Binary Tallarico and a welcome mat at the border Tallarico or, you know, Tallarico running a vegan campaign in a cattle state like Texas and Tallarico against, you know, drilling and natural gas and all the these other wild positions. No problem with men playing women's sports. Just doesn't seem, I mean, for the people that say, well, but look at Ken Paxton. Ken Paxton is more in line with Texas values by a long shot. So it's not even going to be close. Then you have Georgia, North Carolina. Georgia would be a pickup. North Carolina would be a loss. New Hampshire, we got a Sununu running. You got to pay attention to what's going on in New Hampshire. Susan Collins, I don't think, is going to lose to Graham Plattner. The only elected Republican in all of New England. I think she votes with Trump about 84 or 85% of the time, somewhere in there. But, you know, I'm watching Democrats unwilling, unable, or just fully embracing this

0: And I think he was on until last Monday, Linda, right? I don't think they took it down until last Monday, I read. He said a U.S. soldier did not deserve to live. This was a hero sniper. Made tons of racist comments on Reddit. Blamed sexual assault victims for drinking too much and not being in control of their facilities. Had an account on this website made to facilitate extramarital affairs. Said he used to enjoy personal time in porta potties, meaning he used to go into them. He'd be drawn to them for self-gratification. Now, you tell me what that means. Or calling people in his state, rural people in Maine, stupid and racist. I have a friend that lives in rural Maine, a really good friend of mine. He just loves the lifestyle up there. And there's nothing racist. There's nothing stupid about people. You know, said black people don't leave tips, going along with this ridiculous stereotype. It's just, I don't get it. But there's a bigger question here. If this were a Republican that had this record, we all know that everybody would speak out against the Republican. Every Democrat would be raising holy hell. No, not Grandpa Bernie, not Pocahontas, not Chucky Schumer. Nope. They are going all in and supporting him. Now, they do have that main provision that I've been telling you about. And if, in fact, this guy wins this primary, which I believe is tomorrow, and Lindsey Graham's primary is tomorrow, and President Trump, you know, putting out a big push for Lindsey, you know, people think that the president and Lindsey don't get along. That's just not true. They actually are best friends. And, over the years, there have been issues we've disagreed. Yeah, but I'm telling you, if you want to know who Donald Trump's biggest, best fighter supporter is, as President Trump, he tells me it's Lindsey Graham. He told me that over the weekend it was Lindsey Graham. So anyway, Hakeem Jeffries, leader in name only, is asked if Democrats have an anti-Semitism problem. And this is the answer that he gives.
1: Are you concerned that your party has an anti-Semitism problem?
2: He's going to have to speak for himself. And that's what any candidate, particularly in a high-profile race, is going to be called upon to do. Listen, the effort to crush anti-Semitism in America shouldn't be a partisan issue. It can't be a red or blue issue. It's a red, white, and blue issue. It's an American issue, and we should all be committed to crushing anti-Semitism and all other forms of hatred into the ground, bury it, and make sure it can never rise again.
0: Okay, what is the squad? What about the squad members? You know, this is now institutionalized in the Democratic Party. And by the way, growing worldwide, we hear it louder on college campuses. You have this new woke right, anti-Semitic isolationist group that seems to get a lot of attention. I don't think they have a lot of support, but, you know, I guess everyone's free to say whatever they want. But he doesn't have the moral clarity, courage to take it on and just speak some broad generalities. Won't oppose Graham Plattner by name. I mean, it is pretty spectacular. And then all these elected Democrats are supporting Graham Plattner. Then you've got James Carville, who I think has lost his frigging mind, endorsing Graham Plattner, you know, compares him to aligning with Stalin in World War II. That's his analogy. Listen.
3: Graham Plattner did? He joined the Maryland National Guard. Oh, you know what happened? He gets deployed a fourth time. He's f***ed up. He's been shot at. He's a veteran, all right? He's a little bit weird. He's an oysterman. You know, and then his opponent, I can hardly say the name without the utter contempt dripping, Susan Collins, whose spine reminds me of a blueberry jelly from Maine. All right, I'm concerned. You know, maybe we need a combat veteran right on that Senate floor who is f***ed up. And, you know, if Franklin Roosevelt and Winston Churchill could work with Joseph Solid, who, by the way, I'll tell you this, he was a bad guy. He was a really bad guy, all right? Then I can overlook the tattoo, you know, and, you know, I don't know how to tell the New York Times this, but boy puts hand on girl's f***, girl moves hand, boy walks away, rejected and despondent. That happens. It'll break the news to you, but sometimes there's things out there. And of course, now all the people I will interview to come back and say, that's not exactly them. I don't know, man. I don't care. If you committed a crime, didn't charge him, and then throw his ass in jail. But so far, we have none of that. We got

0: guy who he could be 100 times more f***ed up than he is. He'd never be as f***ed up as what we got in Washington now anyway.
1: James Carville. Here's the most interesting thing. Last week we talked a lot about all this information about that came out with him regarding women. And if his marriage is fine, that's between him and his wife, whatever. However, the things that women are saying that he said is so over the top and so out of control, and it's and there are allegations of abuse. So again, I'm not raising the question about what he did, but Democrats all of a sudden, you know, the champions that built their entire careers for championing the cause of abuse victims have stayed completely silent about this main Senate candidate because they care more about power than they do about the issue. You know, even as Chuckie Schumer now scrambles to contain the damage before the party loses its shot to win the chamber in the fall. Now, you can use one example. AOC once revealed that she was a survivor of a sex assault. And if that happened to her, I feel terrible for her. That shouldn't happen to any woman, any place ever. Has had nothing to say about all these alleged physical abuse of girlfriends, sexting other women while he just got married, fantasies about raping intruders. I have to read up on the latest reporting, the squad member waffled. Elizabeth Warren minimizing questions as to whether party leaders should step in and referee the mess involving Plattner, who's accusing the New York Times of physical abuse and locking a former girlfriend in a bedroom. You know, that's up to the people of Maine, she's now saying. Would she say that about a Republican or Senator Hirano of Hawaii telling the men of the country to just shut up and step up and do the right thing for a change when Justice Kavanaugh was being grilled over high school allegations that were debunked? And, you know, then when asked about Plattner, who's trying to unseat Susan Collins, it's mainly a voter thing that the people of Maine are going to have to decide. And they think about all of these factors. And you're not getting anywhere near the same thing. Gene Shaheen, I think inappropriate sexual behavior is wrong no matter who does it, but it's up to the voters to decide. All of a sudden, major change in attitude. Now, Linda, you think if this was a Republican or charges against Donald Trump or charges against any Republican, you think that that would be the reaction?
2: Absolutely not. I think this whole thing is, it stinks to high heaven how biased it is. This is the nation of, you know, the Democrat nation of we hate Nazis. Everybody's making the Nazi salute. You know, it's endless. And finally, we have somebody who actually has a Nazi tattoo and they're like, no, but it's fine. It's okay. It's totally fine. Not a big deal.
1: And by the way, that wasn't enough to do it for. And there's nobody that's come forward. Hakeem Jeffries, you know, when pushed on the hottest issue that's been in the news now for weeks, dodges the question and literally says, oh, I haven't been following this closely. Does anybody believe that? I don't believe that. I think that is fake news, like so much else out there that is fake news. It's just not true. And this is the Democrats' problem. This is why I think everyone that's making predictions, as of this point, now, historical trends are what they are in midterms. I'm not going to dispute historical trends. It's hard for the party in power to maintain power in after a midterm. However, the Abigail Spamberger power grab in the Commonwealth of Virginia failed. The Supreme Court there did the right thing. The U.S. Supreme Court did the right thing on racial gerrymandering. That failed. Republicans now are catching up to the gerrymandering game. That's going to help them. But I think the issues that ultimately decide this have not happened yet. And people really historically, traditionally, don't start paying the closest attention to midterms until much later. It's just a fact. I'm giving you the facts. So we'll have to wait and see what happens. But I think these people on the left have gone absolutely nuts. Now, here's Trump walking off of Meet the Press. Listen to what he says. If they had any power, he wouldn't have gotten elected.
3: These elections are rigged. Your network knows that they're rigged. You know that I won an election in a landslide and I got 94% bad press.
4: But Mr. President,
3: you know why
4: you've
3: I got that? Because you have no
4: evidence.
3: Credibility.
4: But you've never presented evidence that it was rigged. Let's keep talking about. I want to talk about Todd.
3: You have more evidence. There's more evidence than ever presented.
4: Let's talk
3: your
4: about
3: your elections in this country.
4: Court.
3: We're like a third world country.
4: But, sir,
3: your elections are crooked. And you're crooked, and Meet the Press is crooked, and so is ABC, and CBS, and CNN.
4: But, Mr. President,
3: you're one-sided crooked networks. All right, let's call it quits, because I've had enough. Thank you, darling. Have a good time.
4: Mr. President, let's please, I traveled all the way to Wisconsin.
5: I traveled all the way.
4: I traveled all the way to Wisconsin.
3: On and off in the rain, and I've given you enough time. You ought to straighten out your press, because you know what?
4: Mr. President,
3: a country can never be great with a dishonest press.
1: But by the way, let me jump in here. If they did have power, he wouldn't have won. Ronald Reagan once said, inflation is as a violent as a mugger, as frightening as an armed robber, as deadly as a hitman. 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
1: All right, a lot of ground to cover. 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Rick Scott will join us to talk about the disaster out in California that is their, you know, Stone Age voting system. Also, we'll update you on Iran. We'll get to your calls. 800-941-SHAWN this Monday. All right, everybody cares about health, wellness, fitness, nutrition, and so many of us are guessing our way through our health. 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
23: With a look at local news tonight for the KGLO Newsroom, I'm Bob Fisher reporting. A criminal complaint filed today against a Mason City man charged with murder does not shed many new details into the case. The Mason City Police Department stated in a news release over the weekend that at about 10:38 a.m., they were dispatched to 628 3rd Street Northeast for a welfare check on a female. On arrival, the female was found unresponsive, and medics determined she was dead. Further investigation revealed that the woman did not die from natural causes. Shortly before 11:15 a.m., officers performed a traffic stop on the 400 block of 7th Street Southwest when the driver, 75-year-old Stephen Stotts, who lives at 628 3rd Northeast, being detained as a person of interest. Stotts was later charged with first-degree murder and taken to the Sacramento County Jail. A criminal complaint filed in Sacramento County District Court this morning states that the murder happened either on Friday or Saturday, with Stotts being accused of willfully, deliberately, and with premeditation killing the woman. The woman's initials were stated in the criminal complaint, but police have not officially released the woman's name at last check. Stotts had his initial appearance before a magistrate judge on Sunday with his preliminary hearing scheduled for June 17th. He was ordered to be held on $750,000 cash-only bond. Police say there's no ongoing threat to citizens, and they say this is an ongoing investigation. Anybody with information is asked to contact the Mesa City Police Department at 641-421-3636. Rob Sand, the Democratic Party's candidate for governor, has picked a Western Iowa farmer as his running mate. Iowa nominees for governor and lieutenant governor run together as a team, just like president and vice president. Sand has chosen Dave Mulbauer, a Crawford County supervisor who raises cattle and hogs and a farmer near Manila, as his running mate. In a prepared statement, Mulbauer says their campaign is about public service and not politics. He said it's something he learned from his dad and grandpa, who are both state legislators. During a Friday appearance in Iowa Press at Iowa PBS, Sand said he was looking for a running mate that he could trust.
0: It's not a political thing. It's who do you look at and you go, and who do you know, who you can talk to, and you just get a sense of, like, this person is exactly who they say they are.
23: Mulbauer has described himself as an old-school farming labor Democrat. He launched a campaign for the U.S. Senate 5 years ago, but ended that campaign in the fall of 2021 after a close relative died in a farm accident. Sam will ask delegates to the Iowa Democratic Party State Convention this Saturday to officially nominate Mulbauer as their party's pick for lieutenant governor. The Republican nominee for Governor Zach Lane has not yet announced his choice for a running mate. The Democrat who won the 2020 Iowa caucuses is returning to the state to headline the Iowa Democratic Party's biggest fundraiser of the year. Pete Buttigieg will be the keynote at the party's Liberty and Justice Celebration July 12th in Altoona. It's an annual event and has featured Democrats partnering a run for the White House, and for decades, it's a showcase for the party's presidential field and the run-up to the Iowa caucuses. Back in 2019, Buttigieg was among 13 presidential candidates who spoke to a crowd of over 13,000 in Des Moines.
4: We know that the purpose of the presidency is not the glorification of the president. It is the unification of the American people. That is why we have the office.
23: That was Buttigieg in late 2019. Buttigieg, who served as the U.S. Transportation Secretary during the Biden administration, spoke at a vote vets forum in Cedar Rapids last year. He's not the only potential 2028 candidate who's making appearances in the state. Iowa Democrats are asking national party leaders to put their caucuses back in the leadoff position in the 2028 presidential campaign. National party leaders moved Iowa out of that slot in 2024. Iowa Republicans held their first-of-the-nation caucuses in 2024. They're poised to do the same in 2028. And Iowa farmers and livestock producers are urging federal officials to renew a massive trade deal. The United States-Mexico-Canada agreement went into effect in 2020 and includes a mandatory review in July. Bob Hemisoth grows corn and raises hogs in northeast Iowa and moderated last week's Farmers for Free Trade panel in Des Moines.
15: At a time when global competition is intensifying and market access is more critical than ever, the USMCA agreement remains a cornerstone of North America, agriculture, trade, and just economic impact overall. For Iowa, that impact is tangible.
23: Around 40% of Iowa's goods are exported to either Canada or Mexico, according to the Brookings Institute. Corn, soybeans, ethanol, and tractors top that list. Now, trade leaders from Canada and Mexico earlier this past week said they'd like to renew the agreement through 2042. Now, the farmers are urging U.S. leaders to follow suit, but if the U.S. opts out, the trade agreement will sunset in 2036. That's a look at local news this hour. 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
19: Partly cloudy with fog tonight with a low of 63. Northeasterly winds around 5 miles per hour. A mix of clouds and sun again tomorrow. Highs around 89. Partly cloudy tomorrow night. Chance of thunderstorms, 71. Low 90s Wednesday with a chance of thunderstorms. Much cooler Thursday with highs in the low 80s. Chance for storms continues. That's the weatherology forecast for AM 1300 KGLO. Right now, it's 75 degrees.
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0: So I feel like, you know, we're kind of rehashing the thing we've been through. I had that tattoo for 17 years. It's a skull and crossbones.
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6: All right, thanks, Scott Shannon. Hour 2, Sean Hannity Show, 800-941-SEAN, our number. You want to be a part of the program. In a minute, we're going to be joined by my great senator from the free state of Florida, Rick Scott. Now, Florida over the years, you can go back to 2000, had issues with voting. And all I can tell you is they have resolved every issue, and it has such integrity in the system that on election night, you will know within 2 hours 90% of the vote. You'll probably know the projected winner. And they have mastered the process, and they did it out of necessity. And all of these Democrats, all these blue state, you know, rules and regulations are, this is absolute madness. It's like they want to live in the Stone Age. There is no reason for any state not to adopt integrity measures so that people can have confidence in the result of our elections. There's just no earthly reason at all. If you go back to 2024, 75% of the vote nationwide in the presidential election, 75% was counted within 3 hours. Every single state except Gavin Newsom's communist utopia of California had counted more than 75% of the vote after 2 days. California, they took 5 days to get to that number. California got to 90% of the vote after about 11 days. There is no excuse for any of this. None at all whatsoever. And, you know, now we're on the precipice where it looked like Spencer Pratt had a very solid lead to be one of the top two finishers to make a runoff. Now L.A. will be guaranteed to have a radical leftist mayor. And I can't give you specifics about what voter integrity issues exist there, except this is no way to run an election. Democrats don't want integrity in the system. And when you don't have integrity in the system, it causes people to doubt. They are responsible for doubt in people's minds, and people won't have confidence in the results, and they're going to get disgusted, and they have every right to be. Anyway, my great Senator Rick Scott of Florida is with me. Is there any possible reason, rationale, other than I suspect that there might be nefarious intentions in play, that they would not want to adopt integrity issues?
7: Yeah, it's all because the people that are in office, they want fraud. I mean, the Save America Act, you know, you have to be an American to register to vote. You have to show an ID to vote. It's over, like, it's over 80% of Americans want it. Democrats want it. Independents want it. Republicans want it. You know who doesn't want it? Elected Democrats. That's the only group that doesn't want this because guess what? They know with their radical ideas, they can't get reelected, all right, unless there's fraud. And you look at what's going on with Spencer out in L.A. How could that happen? How could there be that big a change? Right. Other than what I mean. And even if you do, even if you say, oh, maybe that could happen. Do you feel comfortable? Why would these people want people to feel comfortable? So has there been anybody sitting there? Do both parties looking at every ballot? Are they made sure there's no ballots coming in after election night? They say, oh, yeah, Spencer was up by like 50,000 votes. So we got to figure out how do we get 50,000 more votes. So I don't know if any of that's happening. But guess what? Nobody else knows either.
6: It lends itself to nobody trusting the system. That's the biggest problem.
7: You're
6: going to
7: go.
6: No reasonable person is going to want to trust this system or believe there's integrity. And then after the election, you know, if it's a Democrat or a Republican, both parties have complained bitterly about, quote, rigged and stolen elections. So the only antidote to prevent people from having questions in my mind is voter integrity. put these measures in place. Democrats steadfastly refuse.
7: Yeah. I mean, you have to be an American to vote. You have to show an ID. And on top of that, when you're checking the ballot, when you're counting them, there ought to be observers. I mean, you ought to be able to watch them. Republicans ought to be able to watch them. Democrats ought to be able to watch them. Independents. I mean, we ought to have cameras. We ought to make sure everybody's comfortable, right? So, you know, I was with a grandson yesterday that's about a year away from driving, and I was teaching him how to drive. And I said, when you start driving, your job is to make everybody that is with you comfortable. Tell them what you're doing. Are you looking left? Are you looking right? That's what we should be doing with complete transparency with this stuff. And so everybody knows, and there's no chance. Your vote has to, if you're going to vote by mail, and I think mail's always suspect, although we do it in photo well, I think you ought to just be so careful. You got to make sure, are those signatures going to match? Right? And if you're not going to check signatures, then you know there's going to be fraud. If there's going to be.
6: How about any mail-in ballots immediately from the moment they're delivered are on a video camera put in a locked room that can be monitored by the public 24 hours, and they can go online and see if anybody's in that room tampering with those ballots? Would that not add integrity and confidence?
7: Absolutely. And you need to ask every cycle. What we do in Florida is every cycle you've got to ask for a mail-in ballot, and your signature has to match.
6: No, they just send them out in California. You know, this is amazing to me, because if you listen to Democrats, many of them are putting their hope in Gavin Newsom. Gavin Newsom has been utterly silent on most of this. Doesn't care.
7: Right.
6: He's an absentee governor. You know what it takes to be a governor. You were governor of this state for 8 years. You did a great job. That's when you and I really became friends, because you were always up in New York poaching business out of New York, and I got to see you all the time. We became very good friends. And what's amazing is he, you know, predictable wildfires, predictable Santa Ana winds, and they don't practice the science of forestry. They don't have hydrants with water. They don't have a reservoir with water. All these homes burn to the ground. Year and a half later, nobody can get a building permit, and he doesn't talk about it. Highest poverty rate, highest homeless rate, highest state income tax, highest sales tax, highest gas tax. And he's a world traveler, Trump stalker, half Hannity stalker, author, you know, lecturer, almost full-time ex-poster. He does nothing, and this is what they want for the next president, the Democrats?
7: Well, they're telling you who they are, right? I mean, there's no competency, right? So he is so incompetent that people are continuing to move. Businesses have to move. You can't get a home rebuilt in the Palisades. He didn't care that there was a fire smoldering and they didn't put it out. Right? He didn't care that the insurance program didn't work. He didn't care that it takes fortune to rebuild a house. He doesn't care that you can't get a permit. He doesn't care about any of this stuff. And he wants to be the president. So the non-caring president that doesn't care about anything other than his election, that's exactly what Gavin Newsom is.
6: Well, it really is awful. I've got to move on to other issues, because you're up to a lot of good stuff that I think people need to be aware of. You have taken on the issue of anti-Semitism in this country, and I'm glad you are. You're speaking out against anti-Semitism. We're seeing it now all over, worldwide. It's rising. It's rising in the halls of Congress. It's rising on the airwaves, and I'm having a hard time understanding what would Americans expect after October 7th and after decades of nonstop rocket barrage. But if they killed the equivalent of 40,000 Americans in a day, when you extrapolate population out, and they murder and they rape and they torture and they kidnap, what would we expect our country to do if, in fact, we were hit?
7: Well, you'd sure as heck hope our leaders would show up and defend our country. There's so many of these people that are anti-Semitic and anti-Israel and anti-Jew. I mean, it's unbelievable. So now we've got down in Tampa, okay, we got a public stadium supported by taxpayers is going to allow to give a concert there. One of the biggest anti-Semites in the country, in the world. But, you know, other countries won't let him do it. Kanye West, no other countries won't let him even show up and do a concert. But Tampa, with public money, is allowing this to happen. So, one, I don't get that. Two, I don't understand anti-Semitism, why they want to pick on Jews. But think about it. They're not just picking on Jews. They're just the beginning. These people hate Judeos, Christian values. They might start with the Jews. They hate the Christians next. So we've got to start standing up and say, enough's enough. We're not going to put up with this. We're not going to have another Holocaust.
6: I mean, that's the whole thing about every single person, and I hear a lot of lying, and I hear a lot of misinformation from both people in Congress, elected officials, and I hear from the punditry class, that this is a forever war. This is Donald Trump, and President Trump walked off Meet the Press, which I love this weekend, actually, myself. And they're saying he's doing this for Bibi. He's doing this for Israel. He's doing this for Fox News. No, he's not. Because every person that I know that reads the intelligence said under 12 days they could have up to 11 bombs if they get a hold of that dust. And the president decided it was in our best national security interest not to allow that to happen.
7: What would we have done if they got the weapon? Could we have stopped them? And you won't have a country that's been killing Americans for 47 years, says they're going to kill Americans, have a nuclear weapon they can bomb off the coast of Tampa or Miami or Palm Beach. No, this president's got the guts to show up. Obama's appeaser. Biden was an appeaser. This president defends this country. He's defending American citizens. I'm proud to call him my friend, and I want to thank you for what he's doing.
6: You know, and he's fighting, and he's getting Republicans on a lot of issues to fight. Look, I wish he would have gotten through, and maybe you can shed some light on the issue of the SAVE Act. What happened?
7: Well, I mean, we have to work on it. We have to, you know, look, we have to stay up here, and we have to, in my opinion, we have to get rid of the filibuster. I mean, the Democrats use this to block all good legislation. And then when they're in power, right, then there was Republicans that would go along with their stuff, but they don't go along with anything that's logical. And this is what taxpayers want. But so we couldn't get the votes. We had Republicans that voted against it. Then Mike Lee put up a bill just to say, okay, we'll do something in this reconciliation package that we can incentivize states to do the right thing on the elections. And you had Republicans that vote against that. All the Democrats, of course, vote against it, but one, the Republicans vote against the stuff that all we're trying to do is make our elections more secure. It was just an incentive even to do it, and you had Republicans vote against it. That doesn't make any sense.
6: It doesn't. All right, quick break. More with Senator Rick Scott, My Free State of Florida on the other side. Then your call's coming up this Monday, 800-941-SHAWN, if you want to be a part of the program.
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6: I'll keep saying it. 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

0: right, we continue. Senator Rick Scott from my great free state of Florida is with us. We're covering a lot of ground today. Where do you see us with the midterms right now? I don't think the deciding factor, what we will look back and say, define the elections happened yet. Certainly, a lot of court decisions have come down in Republicans' favor. Racial gerrymandering at the Supreme Court, Abigail Spanberger's power grab in the Commonwealth of Virginia. So certainly things are working on our behalf. But I think a lot of it's going to have to do with the economy and how this issue with the Rand plan, you know, plays out in the end.
1: And also in the end, Sean, you got to win your race. Nobody, it's not a national. These races are not national races. In 2018, most Republicans lost. I'm the only Republican that won in a swing state in the Senate. And I ran on the issues that people care about in my state. In the end, people still care about, they care about the economy. They want to have a good job. They care about their kids' education. They want to be safe. You know what? We win hands down when we talk about those issues. So that's what we have to talk about. How are we going to get inflation under control? Balance the budget. That's what Republicans ought to be doing. We don't do enough of that. We ought to be watching spending, balance the budget. We ought to make sure there's absolute school choice everywhere. Make sure we're doing everything we can. We're the party that's going to support law enforcement because we know the Democrats won't do any of these things. That's what the election is going to be about. I believe that Trump's going to get the Iran deal resolved and we'll get gas prices down. But inflation is not caused by gas prices. Inflation is caused by spending more than we take in. And we've been doing it for forever. Since just in the last 7 years since I've been up here, the debt's gone from $18 to $39 trillion. We're spending,
0: unbelievable.
1: We're spending way too much money.
0: That's the problem. I think we're going to have a lot of economic growth. I think revenues we see going up. We had great economic numbers on Friday. So anyway, Senator Rick Scott, my great senator from the free state of Florida, sir, always a pleasure. Thank you for being with us.
1: Have a good day, Sean. Bye-bye.
0: You too, sir. Listen, if you are about to open a business, you find out, oh, I got to get this insurance, and then I got to get that insurance. You need more insurances than you can even count, and it becomes a nightmare. Then that means you probably have to deal with this agent, that agent, 15 different agents. I mean, it's about as bad as dealing with the healthcare system at times. It's so bureaucratic. It's nuts. Look, if your company has 25 employees, whether you're the owner, CFO, HR manager, it gets so complex, you know, now there's one agency that is literally transforming from the top to bottom, inside and out, the insurance industry completely. And they did it by creativity. They did it by designing their own AI software, and it's called SuperSure. It's built for people that want to get things done, people that want to be informed. How many times have you gotten an insurance policy in your life? Do you ever read the fine print? I doubt it. And if you did read it, did you understand it? 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SuperSure's AI-generated software program will take every insurance policy you have. They'll run it through that software. 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

0: Soybeans, cattle, and hogs were all lower. 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Soybeans were lower on fund and technical selling. The USDA did report a sale of soybeans to unknown destinations for the current marketing year. The trade's also looking ahead to Thursday's production update from the USDA. July beans were down 5 3/4 at 11:15 3/4. August beans down 4 3/4 at 11:21 1/4. Corn was mixed, mostly lower. Adjusting spreads, the USDA reported a sale of corn to Japan. Partial delivery this marketing year, the balance for next. The trade is looking ahead to the USDA's crop conditions updates. July corn was up 1 1/4 at 4:18 3/4. September corn was up 1/2 at 4:27 1/2. The wheat complex was mixed. U.S. wheat prices keep it at a disadvantage on the global market. The trade has also been monitoring what's happening in the Middle East as escalation sent crude prices higher. In Chicago, July wheat was up 3 1/4 at 5:83 1/4. September wheat was up 3 at 5:95 3/4. In Kansas City, July wheat was up 9 at 6:29 3/4. And in Minneapolis, July contracts were unchanged at 6:19 1/2. Live and feeder cattle were lower on fund and technical selling. The market continues to monitor reports of New World screwworm. August lives down 4.92 at 236.72. August feeders down 3.20 at 350.70. Hogs were lower on fund and technical selling. July lean hogs down 1.42 at 97.37. August lean hogs down 1.07 at 96.15. I'll have a look at your closing cash numbers on Brownfield coming up.
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0: Direct cash cattle trade activity was quiet to start the week, pretty typical for a Monday. Show lists are mixed, higher in Kansas, somewhat lower in Texas, and lower in Nebraska and Colorado. Significant trade volumes not expected to develop until sometime Thursday or Friday. Box beef closed lower and sharply lower with light demand for solid offerings. Choice down 38 cents at 392.32. Select was 48 cents lower at 378.21. Estimated cattle slaughter was 102,000 head. Cash hogs closed higher with a fairly light negotiated run. Barrows and gilts at the National Daily Direct up 2.26 with a weighted average of 96.11. The Iowa Minnesota was 99 cents higher with a weighted average of 96.18. The Western Corn Belt up 61 cents with a weighted average of 96.11. Pork values were sharply lower, down 272 at 98.46. Butts were down more than $13, and estimated hog slaughter was 470,000 head. I'm Megan Grant.
2: Partly cloudy with fog tonight with a low of 63. Northeasterly winds around 5 miles per hour. A mix of clouds and sun again tomorrow. Highs around 89. Partly cloudy tomorrow night. Slight chance of thunderstorms, 71. Low 90s Wednesday with a chance of thunderstorms. Much cooler Thursday with highs in the low 80s. Chance for storms continues. That's the weatherology forecast for AM 1300 KGLO. Right now, it's 75 degrees.
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5: 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All right, where are we here? Well, I love Donald Trump walking off Meet the Press. Some people said he shouldn't have walked off. You know what? Why not? First of all, nobody watches this show. I see the ratings every week. They don't watch this show. And the president is with Kristen Walker, or Welker, whatever her name is. And it's she just doesn't get it. It's all gotcha, gotcha, gotcha. Let's go back to January 6th for a 400 millionth time. I mean, it's such a waste of his time. And then he actually said something in this interview that really stuck with me when he said, if you guys had any influence, I would not have won this election. And I've been making that point. Their impact is dead, and they don't even know it. With all the drama and Scott Pelley and crying, Scott Pelley is telling his new boss within minutes of meeting him, at the first meeting, the new producer of CBS's 60 Minutes, that his boss is destroying the place, taking a wrecking ball to the place, and that he will never be welcome. And do you expect to keep your job? I mean, would any of you in America keep your job? It's pretty remarkable. And he's gone. Interestingly, the remaining people have decided to stay. And I'm going to tell you why. Because where else are they going to go? How old is Leslie Stahl now, Linda? Probably 80, something like that? I'm guessing.
6: About 103. I don't like to get... Yeah. It's an even 103.
5: You got your first good crack in. Very good. Right, but where is she going to work after 60 Minutes? I mean, if she wants to keep working, which I support people that want to work as long as they want to work. But anyway, let's play the Trump walking off NBC, and I was glad he did it.
7: These elections are rigged. Your network knows that they're rigged. You know that I won an election in a landslide, and I got 94% bad press.
8: But, Mr. President,
7: you know why
8: you've
7: I got that? Because you have no
8: evidence.
7: Credibility.
8: But you've never presented evidence that it was rigged. Let's keep talking about. I want to talk about Todd.
7: You
8: Lynch.
7: Have more evidence. There's more evidence than ever presented.
8: Let's talk
7: your
8: about
7: your elections in this country.
8: Court.
7: We're like a third world country.
8: But, sir,
7: your elections are crooked. And you're crooked, and Meet the Press is crooked, and so is ABC, and CBS, and CNN.
8: But, Mr. President,
7: your one-sided crooked networks. All right, let's call it quits, because I've had enough. Thank you, darling. Have a good time.
8: Mr. President, let's please. I traveled all the way to Wisconsin.
9: I traveled all the way.
8: I traveled all the way to Wisconsin.
7: On and off in the rain, and I've given you enough time. You ought to straighten out your press, because you know what?
8: Mr. President,
7: a country can never be great with a dishonest press.
8: Listen, we traveled all the way to Wisconsin.
5: Too bad. I mean, this, what he said is so spot on. If Hollywood had influence in the 24 elections, there's no way Donald Trump could have won this election. If the legacy media mob had impact, there's no way Donald Trump could have won the election. They don't. They have lost their credibility. They have gotten so much wrong so often.

0: these false reports, and let's bring up other issues they got wrong. How many times do they rush to judgment? You know, Richard Jewell, we can start there. You can go to Ferguson, Missouri. We can go there. We can go to Duke Lacrosse. We can go to Freddie Gray in Baltimore. We can go to UVA. And time after time after time, we end up being right. I'm never going to get a Pulitzer. I think to get, don't you have to like submit information to those award shows to get considered for the award, Linda? I'm not sure. I think you do.
1: Yeah, it's all inside and, you know.
0: Well, stupid. I'm sure you submit our name every year, right?
1: Oh, yeah.
0: Have you ever submitted?
1: Absolutely not.
0: I think the best one would be you backsliding. That would be the best one.
1: This is absurd. For anybody,
0: that's Pulitzer.
1: You have to be a lunatic liberal to get the Pulitzer anymore. It doesn't even hold the same weight.
0: Listen, it sounds self-serving when I say that we got Russia right. We got every one of those cases I just mentioned right. Does anybody care? No. They just don't. All right, let's get to our phones. Oh, I got to deal with this. Charlie in Delaware. Charlie, how are you? Happy Monday. Glad you called, sir.
2: Fine. Thank you very much. How you doing, Sean?
0: I'm good. What's going on? Hope life is good.
2: Yeah, until last Thursday, I was a little upset. Reason?
0: What's up?
2: Yeah. I'm a longtime listener of yours, and Thursday you came out with a comment that you wanted to see the New York Knickerbockers lose.
0: I have now changed my position.
2: Good man.
0: You want to know why? Not for the reasons that you think. Huh? Because I want people watching my show. I don't want them watching a stupid basketball game. And all the sports is always in 9 o'clock. I hate it.
2: All right. Well, they can record.
0: Well, I'm a little surprised, to be honest, that San Antonio lost both games. But I'm not that interested in NBA. I'm just not. I love the series going on in the Stanley Cup series in the NHL. I love Carolina and Vegas. I think these have been three of the best games I've ever seen in my life. Last game, 4-0 Vegas. In 39 seconds, Carolina gets to 4-3 with just like 5 or 6 minutes left in the game. They tie it up. Double, sudden death overtime, and then Vegas ended up winning. I was kind of half cheering for Carolina, but you know what? I'm loving the hockey, even though my Panthers are employing.
2: One other thing I wanted to mention to you, I was born in Cornwall, New York, and raised in Cornwall and Hudson. And the New York Knickerbockers, back in the 60s, they had like a summer camp over at New York Military Academy.
0: Right.
2: I used to go there every day.
0: I would be less than gracious if I didn't say to these long-suffering Knick fans that I'm happy for them. I am.
2: Yeah.
0: You know, when I went to NYU for a year of my life, I used to, my economics class would finish around 9 p.m. And I lived on 34th Street and 9th Avenue at the 34th Street Y, which is a dump. I lived in a closet. And anyway, but as I was walking back, if the Rangers were playing or the Knicks were playing, I could hit the scalper up and, pay 10 bucks and walk in the door and watch the rest of the game. And I used to do it all the time. So I kind of like that part of it. I could tell you, the best Knicks team ever, Walt Clyde Frazier, Earl the Pearl Monroe, Willis Reed, Dave DeBuscher, Bill Bradley, Wingo off the bench. So it might shock people how aware I was of the Knicks. Then when I lived in Rhode Island, it was during the Magic and Larry Bird era, and I love watching that heated rivalry. I think the best ever in sports.
2: Yeah.
0: I was like giddy when I met Magic Johnson once. I really was.
2: Mm-hmm.
0: And I was, it was just never better. And then, of course, you look at Michael Jordan, and there's so many gifted. I don't like LeBron personally. His politics seem to irritate me a little bit. But, you can't deny that he's so gifted and talented. I mean, I like watching talented people perform. So I guess for people that like, I'm just more of a hockey fan, more of a football fan than I am a basketball fan.
2: And the game, basketball, has changed so much. They never call traveling, and they're just about punching each
0: other. Oh, my God. They're taking 5 steps going to the net. It cracks me up.
2: Exactly. Yes. But one of the other.
0: All right, buddy. Appreciate the call. We're not doing sports talk, but I appreciate it. Listen, from America's Revolutionary War to Israel's now very fight for their survival, you saw things heat up.

0: over the weekend. Both nations, they, you know, we have faced moments that have tested our resolve, our will, our courage, our commitment to liberty and freedom, and yet we've won. Freedom has endured. In October 1985, Reagan delivered these remarks, for example, about America's stand with Israel. He said, in our talks, we paid special attention to two issues, our commitment to Israel's security and well-being, and our shared desire to move forward towards a just lasting peace between Israel and all of its Arab neighbors. A strong, secure Israel is a shared interest. He is right. And we have no better partner in the world than Israel. And Israel shares all their technology with us. There's so much that people don't know, especially the ignorant, but that's frustrating. But as they fight for their very survival, the humanitarian assistance need has gone through the roof. You saw what happened this weekend. And whatever you can do to help our friends at the IFCJ, please do it. And it's the 250th anniversary of this country, and our friendship is built on faith, liberty, and hope. 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

0: right, back to our busy phones, 800-941-SHAWN, if you want to join us. Let's say hi to Mike, Ohio, the Buckeye State. Mike, how are you? Glad you called, sir.
1: You doing all right?
0: Mike, I'm doing great. Glad you joined us. What's going on? Happy Monday, my friend.
1: Happy Monday to you. On Friday, I heard listen to your radio show, and I was heard you talk to somebody about jobs, building houses, and he was talking about this company that either he started or he knew about that was using robots to build houses and how good it's going to be and how the affordability is going to be.
0: But, well, I've actually spent a lot of time with somebody, I don't know if he wants me to mention his name or not, who is building out a robotic home building company where 75% of the home, including the wiring and the sheetrocking and the framing and the roofing and the siding and the windows, can all be done by robotics. Now, there's a company in Australia that actually does cinder block building, and if you look at the videos, they're sick. You can't believe it. So, yeah, it's definitely the future. Do I think it's going to displace every trade? Not even close. No, I don't.
1: Well, that's what I was thinking. You said how availability, the houses would be affordable. But if you don't have a job, how are you going to afford a house? And how many jobs is AI going to take?
0: Listen, it's a fair question. We're having a debate. The person I've been paying the closest attention to in terms of analysis has been Elon, because I think he's the smartest. He thinks it's going to be a net positive. However, what I'm telling young people, they've got this school in New York. What's the name of it? It's called the Alpha School. And what they do is they take kids. They're not in grades like traditionally in grades. They take kids wherever they're at academically. They spend the first couple of hours of every day, and they go through reading, writing, math, science, history, and all that stuff. And then the kids work on their computers. They become masters at AI. They are going to all be very wealthy people, you know, assuming they keep their nose clean, because of that knowledge. There's not a day that goes by now that I don't use Grok. I use artificial intelligence every day. I use it during the show every day.
1: Back in the day with schools, they had shop classes, they had vocational classes. Now, you know, the last couple of years, everything's been generated to go to college, do this and that. Now the college people coming out, they don't have jobs. And they kind of agree with all that vocational. I mean, you need plumbers, you need electricians, you know, people got to build something. But it just seems like this AI.
0: Well, remember, everything breaks. I mean, I had my air conditioning unit go down recently, and I had to stay up overnight to get somebody to finally get somebody to come over. And it was not a good situation. There's no robot that's going to be able to fix that in the foreseeable future, I can promise you.
1: Yeah, but they're just going to take away some of the jobs that normal people would have, the day-to-day stuff, building this, building a truss, putting a wall together, building a window to install. It just seems like all that's going to be going to robotics.
0: Some of that will go away, but contractors will be needed, and you're going to need some hands-on people and some of the trades on every one of those jobs, there's no doubt. I think that you're going to see a lot of resistance from contractors and a lot of resistance. You know, the technology, I don't see that it's perfected yet. I want to see greater proof. Community built out in Texas, we have AI robots. They just drop beads of cement, you know, one on top of the other at a rapid speed. I just don't like that particular look and design. But, you know, it'll unfold and we'll adapt. You know, one of the beauties of Trump bringing in trillions of dollars in new manufacturing investment, those are going to create a lot of high-paying career jobs.
1: Yeah, probably in AI, though, but, you know.
0: No. I mean, you're talking about automobile manufacturing, semiconductor chip manufacturing. I'm just telling you, make sure, I don't care what your age is, download some AI system and play with it. Use it, and then get used to using it. That's my humble recommendation. Hey, before the burgers hit the grill, fireworks, they light up the sky, take a few minutes to remember that Independence Day you know what? What is that day really all about? An extraordinary vision outlined 250 years ago, and that is the Declaration of Independence. Now, it's the document where ordinary men made a revolutionary claim that our rights come from our Creator. Our government only exists to protect those God-given rights, and its power comes only from the consent of the governed. Now, that idea gave birth to the greatest country God ever gave man. Now, this 4th of July, join my friends at Americans for Prosperity on the Declaration Project and pledge to read the Declaration aloud with your family and your friends. 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Just go to AFP Hannity, one word, AFPHannity.com, AFPHannity.com today.
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7: From ABC News, I'm Stephanie Officer. President Trump saying Israel and Iran are on track again towards peace and, quote, looking to do an immediate ceasefire. This despite the dangerous escalation this weekend. Iran prompted the exchange in response to Israeli strikes against Hezbollah in Beirut. Now both Iran and Israel seeming to indicate they're willing to halt. ABC's Karen Travers.
8: He has said last week that he thought that there could be an agreement announced by this past weekend. That, of course, did not happen. The president continues to say that negotiations are in the final stage, that they're getting close to a deal. But we have heard that for weeks now from the president without any meaningful progress or getting a deal actually agreed to and announced publicly.
7: Toledo police continue their search for the reported gunman who opened fire at a music festival over the weekend that injured 12 people. An unidentified 18-year-old is currently in custody for questioning. During an event on summer safety today, Ohio Governor Mike DeWine addressed the incident, saying he's optimistic law enforcement will bring justice to those responsible.
9: We have every confidence in the police department. We have every confidence that they will find and be able to arrest the individuals who participated in this.
7: With the first World Cup matches in the U.S. just days away, hundreds of concession workers at Los Angeles' SoFi Stadium have authorized a possible strike against the stadium's food service operator, as negotiations appear to stall at this critical time. ABC's Christian Cordero.
10: They voted overwhelmingly to authorize the strike. It doesn't necessarily mean that they will strike, but they're effectively putting those on the other side of the table on notice that they can walk off the job anytime between now and Friday, presumably, because that's when the deadline is for the first World Cup match here in the U.S.
7: Dave Chappelle returns to Yellow Springs, Ohio this summer for his 6th annual summer camp, started during the pandemic to help out the local community. You're listening to ABC News.
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7: Democrat Nithya Raman has overtaken former reality star Spencer Pratt in the Los Angeles mayoral primary. California is still counting the ballots from last week's primary elections. ABC's Jay O'Brien.
15: If everything holds on this trajectory, she would face Karen Bass come November and not Spencer Pratt in the general election. But the two are still too close to call. There's about 17% of the vote still outstanding, and Raman and Pratt are only about 3,000 votes apart.
7: Less than a week after the first New World screwworm detection in the U.S. in decades, three other cases have been discovered. ABC's Jim Ryan reports from Dallas-Fort Worth.
16: The first two cases involved calves in Zavala County near the Texas-Mexico border. Now a third calf has been found to have the potentially deadly screwworm larvae on its body in LaSalle County, southeast of Zavala. And if to emphasize that the New World screwworm isn't just an agricultural issue, a dog in Andrews County, 400 miles north of LaSalle County, has been diagnosed.
7: A court hearing today for the U.S. Army Special Forces soldier charged with using classified information to place bets on the capture of Venezuelan President Nicolas Maduro. Gannon Ken Van Dyke reportedly made $400,000 in bets placed on prediction markets. His attorney, Mark Garagos, argue the allegations do not constitute commodities fraud. Van Dyke's trial is scheduled for this December. I'm Stephanie Officer, ABC News.
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3: Partly cloudy with fog tonight with a low of 63. Northeasterly winds around 5 miles per hour. A mix of clouds and sun again tomorrow. Highs around 89. Partly cloudy tomorrow night. Slight chance of thunderstorms, 71. Low 90s Wednesday with a chance of thunderstorms. Much cooler Thursday with highs in the low 80s. Chance for storms continues. That's the weatherology forecast for AM 1300 KGLO. Right now, it's 75 degrees.
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0: so I feel like, you know, we're kind of rehashing the thing we've been through. I had that tattoo for 17 years. 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
6: All right, news roundup, information overload hour. Here's our toll-free telephone number. You want to be a part of the program, it's 800-941-SEAN if you want to join us. I love when the president, you know, walked out of Meet the Press this weekend. It was appropriate. It was time. And this is the most pertinent thing I played earlier in the program is when the president said, if you guys had any influence, I would not have won. And you can add Hollywood to the mix and all the leftist voices because they've done everything possible. The deep state, add them to the mix to destroy any shot, any hope, any prayer that Donald Trump ever would have won this last election. And if they had influence, they probably would have been successful. Now, I know that I'm hearing from people, there is a level of frustration. They don't like the fact that the Iranian war has gone on as long as it has. I hear your complaint. I am telling you, this will not be a forever war, in my view. And the president, you know, is cautiously optimistic that he might be able to get a deal. Here's what he said on Meet the Press.
7: How close are you to making a deal? Are we talking about days, weeks, months, Mr. President?
8: I think we're very close. We have a couple of points. They don't even seem like big points. They've conceded the fact that they will not have nuclear weapons. We had a clause in there that we will not develop nuclear weapons, and everybody was very happy with it except me. And I said, well, what happens if they not develop, but they go out and purchase, they acquire? I want to put the word... If they buy or purchase or acquire, you know, you've got to have that in there, too, because that's not developing. So they don't have the right to develop or purchase, acquire, or buy.
7: Have they pushed back against that? Is that one of the sticking points?
8: A little bit, and then they didn't.
6: We're waiting, we're watching, and hopefully this will come to an end sooner than later. James Robin. Robbins is back with us, former special assistant to Defense Secretary Rumsfeld, and the Institute of World Politics Dean. Look, there is a lot of news on this front. Some of it is fake news, and I know because I have better sources than most of the people that open their big fat mouths. And one was that the president told Israel not to hit back. That's not what was said. In fact, after they were attacked, and Israel did have a strike on Sunday that very little people in the news media seem to pay attention to or want to pay attention to. And now, according to reports, the talks are back on track and Iran and Israel stopped attacking each other after the president told both sides, hey, can we knock it off and see if we can finish this? And that part he said, but he didn't tell Israel not to defend itself. Anyway, James Robbins, what do you think about the president's comments? And I know he's coming under fire for going the extra mile for peace. I'm not willing to go there with criticism because I think there might be a deal for this reason, is their economy is bleeding out, literally. They're getting no money from their oil. There's reports now that they're about to cap if they haven't already capped, and they're running into problem with their wells, and they'll never get it back to the former capacity. We know that unemployment now is well over 50% of their workforce. Inflation now headed to 40%. The value of their currency is near zero. So financially, they are on the brink, and it's either make a deal or they'll never get out of it.
9: Yeah, Sean, that's absolutely right. I think it's really getting to an inflection point with Iran on their economy. For all the reasons that you mentioned, I mean, this is the effect of the blockade. This is our pressure of Hormuz and how much it's hurting Iran. Plus the Treasury Secretary Secretary mentioned recently that we've been going after the hidden crypto accounts of some of their top leaders and just taking them, just taking the wallets, seizing millions of dollars from them. And, you know, the leadership, if you really want to get their attention, go after their hidden private wealth. I think that that is also making a difference. Also, we've heard reports of demonstrations breaking out in various towns and provinces around the country, anti-regime demonstrations. So I think the Iranians are getting a little worried about this.
6: If there is one thing I would have liked to have seen more of is a greater effort, attempt to arm the Iranian people. I know there have been attempts. I don't know how successful they've been. But if you're telling me your sources inside of Iran are telling you that the people are now rising up again, are you also hearing that they have weaponry to fight back?
9: I haven't heard about any recent reports of weapons being used. It's more like just demonstrations and rooftop demonstrations, shouting, which is a tradition in that country, saying, you know, death to the dictator and so forth. It could be that there are weapons being smuggled in. We don't know. Maybe it would come to that. But I think between the economic problems and this restlessness amongst the people, and also Israel doing one of their strikes was on Karg Island, which I think was sending a message to Iran that, hey, if you continue to mess with us, we're just going to take out all your oil infrastructure and then you're going to have nothing.
6: You know what's amazing about that? How easy that strike would be. And that would wipe out 90% of their economy. Now, some would argue, well, the president said, I don't know how people got to this interpretation of the Trump doctrine that he would never use military might. When you look at his first term, what did we see? He took out the entire ISIS caliphate. That is not isolationism. He took out Soleimani, the world's worst terrorist from Iran, on a tarmac. He took out Baghdadi, all his associates, dropped the mother of all bombs on Afghanistan. And yes, he said no forever wars. I don't see Midnight Hammer, Epic Fury as a forever war. I see it as the president defined this weekend. He goes, well, not saying no forever wars doesn't mean that I'm not going to take preemptive strikes when it's in our national security interest, America's first interest. He said those words.
9: Yeah, absolutely. 101 days is not forever. It's not 20 years in Afghanistan on a nation building project. He has very specific aims, and he is using all of the instruments of national power to get it, whether it's military, whether it's economic, whether it's diplomacy, and they all work together. You can't just use one and not use the others. So we have the pressure from the blockade. We have our diplomats doing their thing. We have the economic part of this piece, and then there's always the threat of the renewed use of force. So that's how Trump does things. It's extremely sophisticated, and it may take time to do things that way, but I think it's starting to tell on the regime.
6: Well, when Scott Bessent first started talking about, and the president started talking about the blockade, that seemed brilliant to me. And basically, they are choking off their entire economy. It is an energy, oil-based economy. And now there are reports that the IRGC can't get paid. If the IRGC doesn't start getting paid, I would imagine their loyalty or their former loyalties to the old regime go away pretty quickly. Am I wrong?
9: Oh, you're absolutely right. And they'll understand that we're the ones who actually control the Hormuz Strait. Iran's saying, oh, they've closed it. Okay, fine. We closed it. We closed it to everything that they need. They can't import things. They can't export things. So how are they going to survive? You know, it's a temporary inconvenience for us with higher oil prices and, you know, whatever other disruptions.
6: By the way, they're not even that bad. They've been coming down quite consistently.
9: I know. People keep...
6: Now, listen, when I say that, I don't want people to think that I'm being callous and cold and insensitive to people that are struggling. I'm not. However, I do want to point out that the predictions of that oil would go up 250% have never come true.
9: Right. Iran said they were going to raise oil to $200 a barrel. Well, it's under 100 right now, and it doesn't look like it's going to...
6: It's been at like 90 all day.
9: Exactly, yeah. I mean, you probably track it like I do. And the Iranians, they did have an impact, but it wasn't the impact they wanted. But we are having the impact on them that we wanted. And I mean, it's just asymmetric. They cannot sustain their economy much longer. And once the IRGC can't get paid, once their private accounts vanish, once the people are rising up in the streets, we may not need a deal.
6: Unfortunately, Donald Trump assuming that we are able to win this and get out of this successfully, and we had a potential of a nuclear armed Iran. We learned in this conflict, we didn't know this before Midnight Hammer Epic Fury, that their ballistic missile range was far greater than we knew. And they could literally send out ballistic missiles that could hit Europe, and they were getting, and they're expanding their range every day. And the rest of the world without any moral clarity is stunning to me. Your thoughts?
9: Well, true. You would think that the Europeans would be a little more upset with this. And the fact that the Iranians, I mean, they just basically lied about all this stuff for years, which also goes to show that even if we have a deal with them, we can't trust that deal. We'd have to have some pretty robust verification and enforcement. But Iran will always be a threat to us in the current regime. I mean, if they're going to keep chanting death to America, we can't.
6: Well, we say current regime. Aren't we really talking about the fourth tier now?
9: Well, yeah, but their ideology is the same. The Islamism is still the same, and their revolutionary attempt to reshape the region is still the same, and they're going to keep doing that. I mean, one argument against lifting sanctions or unfreezing money is they're just going to pump that back to their terrorist groups, Hezbollah and Hamas. That's another thing that has to be taken care of. But if the revolutionary regime goes away and they have a democracy or something under someone like the crown prince, something like that, then we won't have to worry about it so much. I mean, imagine like it used to be with Iran being our ally and an ally of Israel like they used to be. I mean, that would be a whole different Middle East.
6: It really would. How do you see this playing out, and how quickly do you see it playing out?
9: Well, I think that the Iranians are kind of at an inflection point. I think this latest round of missiles kind of scared them a little bit, because they understood that Israel could take independent action. They understood the vulnerability of their oil supply. They are, you know, suffering all the economic things we already talked about. I think they're ready to deal, but again, we got to make sure it's the right deal, that we're not giving them a bunch of cash in advance that they can then re-energize their terror network, and that we get what we want out.
6: But the president addressed that. The president in that interview addressed that. He said they don't get a penny until they do things.
9: Absolutely. That is the way to do it, and really hold them responsible, really verify that they're doing exactly what we want, and that they're not reconstituting their missiles or their nuclear program. They're not just sending money to terrorists. I mean, they got to start behaving, or we have to retain the option to smack them down again.
6: And that option's always on the table, isn't it?
9: It is, but the Iranians, what they're asking for is they want a guarantee that we will never do that again. But, of course, we can't give that guarantee because we don't know what they're going to do.
6: Well, I mean, they've never really made an agreement that they've kept, have they? So we really can't trust them.
9: Absolutely not. If we can have verification and enforcement, but heavy on the enforcement. We have to reserve the right to do what we need to do if they're not going to be forthcoming with what they have to do.
6: No, I agree. We really appreciate you being with us. James Robbins, former Special Assistant Defense Secretary to Defense Secretary Don Rumsfeld. Appreciate you being with us.
9: Oh, thanks, Sean. My pleasure.
6: 800-941-SHAWN is our number. You want to be a part of the program. Sadly, there's a break-in in the U.S. every 26 seconds. Now, what does that mean? Somewhere right now, an intruder is likely getting close to somebody's home if they're not in there already. And the problem is most security systems will only alert you reactively after a break-in has started.
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0: All right, let's go to Steve. He is in the not-so-free state of New York. Steve, how are you? Glad you're with us. Happy Monday, sir.
1: Happy Monday, Sean. It's a pleasure to speak to you.
0: You know, man, you sound like Mo the liberal, but what's going on?
1: Oh, God, please don't say that. But I was thinking about you over the weekend. I was remembering the 82nd anniversary of Operation Overlord, and I remember fondly the conversations that you used to have with your good friend Marty.
0: Marty used to call this show regularly. He was one of those brave men that slammed the beaches in Normandy. I think we lost about 2,500 Americans that day.
1: Yes.
0: And, you know, all we ever asked for was a place to bury our dead. And you know what? It's sad to see the decline of the continent of Europe, countries like France and England, in light of all that was done to ensure their freedom by us.
1: Exactly. And I remember him saying so many times that he's not the hero, that the heroes were left lying there. And, you know, he was a great man. I really miss him on your show. Thinking about my dad's service and my father-in-law's service. And it's things that kids don't learn today in school. They don't mention it. They have no idea of what those young men went through at that time.
0: They have no idea. It's sad. I have made a concerted effort that my children, like my daughter was born just before 9/11, that my children are aware of the sacrifice of these things. And I make them watch things and read things that they probably wouldn't have read or watched. And now they understand their dad and the world a little more. And I think it's up to every parent to do that.
1: Yes. And, you know, both my boys, they are very aware of it. They look at my collection of World War II military stuff, and it's just ingrained in them. They always remember.
0: Well, I will tell you, there's a reason we refer to them as the greatest generation, and that's my father's generation. My dad spent 4 years in the Pacific, and it is remarkable. Every single person that was involved in either the theater in Europe or the theater in the Pacific are just people that we can't praise enough. Steve, appreciate you, man. Come down to Florida. We'd love to have you. 800-941-SHAWN, our number if you want to be a part of the program as we continue.

0: Partly cloudy with fog tonight with a low of 63. Northeasterly winds around 5 miles per hour. A mix of clouds and sun again tomorrow. Highs around 89. Partly cloudy tomorrow night. Slight chance of thunderstorms, 71. Low 90s Wednesday with a chance of thunderstorms. Much cooler Thursday with highs in the low 80s. Chance for storms continues. That's the weatherology forecast for AM 1300 KGLO. Right now, it's 75 degrees.
1: Now it's time for the Iowa Lottery's Winning Minute.
2: A Black Hawk County man says a spur-of-the-moment lottery purchase turned into a $50,000 surprise at his kitchen table.
1: Andrew Shimp of Washburn won a top prize in the Fire and Ice 7 scratch game after buying a ticket at his local Pronto gas station.
2: Andrew said the game had been treating him pretty well lately, so he decided to try his luck again.
3: Had played it a couple other times before and done fairly good on it, so we bought more of them.
1: He scratched the ticket when he got home and was shocked to realize he'd won one of the game's top prizes.
3: Sitting at the kitchen table and scratched it there and realized it was a $50,000 winner.
2: After double-checking the ticket at the store, Andrew learned his prize was the real deal.
1: He says the winnings will help with bills, family, and a little summer fun.
3: Pay off some on the car and give some to the kids a little bit and look fun. Have fun this summer.
1: The Iowa Lottery. Feel like a

0: Winyonair.
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9: Sean, if you want to be a part of the program, health, wellness, fitness, nutrition, longevity, all part of everybody's thinking these days. That's a good thing. And here's the truth, though. Most of us are guessing our way when it comes to our health. You know, you guess what foods you should eat, what supplements to take, wondering why some things make us feel better than others. Why do you get fatigue, bloating, brain fog? More often than not, it has to do with messages your body is trying to communicate to you. Now, for years, I would get on Linda about her disgusting putrid projectile vomit green kale shakes and this orange pumpkin or squash something disgusting projectile vomit orange shake. So she goes through Viome. Now, if you have a DNA, it's like your fingerprint. It's for life. Your RNA will use the science of actually showing you what's happening inside of your body right now. 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They analyze your gut's microbiome and understand how your body's functioning. 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And instead of guessing, you get guidance based on real data. And in Linda's case, it turned out everything I was telling her about giving up a lot of that junk and that she thought was healthy. I mean, we've been told over and over again, oh, kale is healthy. It tends to, you know, sit in your gut and rot and also causes a lot of bloating. You know, anyway, people follow the plan. They report better digestion, more energy, improved mood. But my favorite part is when they told Linda to eat more red meat, which I've been telling her for years. Correct or not?
0: It is correct. Yes.
9: Go ahead. You can say it. My boss was right.
0: But, you know, you're leaving out some important facts, and I think I would be remiss not to mention for our audience
9: I think you can be remiss. Oh, no, go ahead.
0: Viome does something really cool, and Jason and I both took the test, and in Jason's case, it was to get off of red meat. In my case, it was to eat more. I also had to add some things to my diet in addition to red meat, but something that I was doing that I thought was really healthy was eating a lot of vegetables and fish, and they were like, you're eating all the wrong fish for your body. None of those vegetables work for you, even though they work for somebody else. 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
9: And that's the science of Viome. And you make decisions accordingly. For a lot of people, they feel their digestion is better. They have more energy, improved mood, no bloating. 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Promo code Hannity 50. And you get $50 off. You know, I always say this one way or the other. Every single person has a boss. I'm Linda's boss. Am I not? What do you call me? Boss, right?
0: I call you the talent.
9: No, you often call me boss.
0: Your nickname is boss and you are listed in my phone as boss. Yes.
9: Okay. So, but I am the boss. Now, Linda is in charge of the crew. I think everybody gets along in there, which is great. We have a very good team. I'm very proud of everybody that works on this show. And at the end of the day, unless you are your own boss, own your own company, and make your own decisions and nobody gets any say, most people have to respond to a boss, period. Now, I'm lucky and fortunate in my broadcast career is I've had great partners. I don't even look at it as a boss relationship with an employee because I never really designed it that way. The people that I'm partners with can call me any time, any hour of any day, and I'm like, they're important to me, and whatever they're interested in becomes important to me, just the way it is. So CBS sold to Paramount, and, you know, so Scott Pelley, they have Barry Weiss has been running it. I don't really know Barry Weiss that well. Don't really know a lot about Barry Weiss. Doesn't matter to me about Barry Weiss. I don't care about CBS, and I don't care if they get Time Warner, and I don't care if they run CNN. I don't think you can fix CNN. Just like I don't think you can fix CBS either because of institutionalized bias. Now, there's been a lot of chatter in the media about all of this. Anyway, so Scott Pelley does an interview with some New York Times reporter. I watched the whole thing. I don't know why. I was interested. And he gets very emotional, choking up, describing the meeting. Now, this is the first time Barry Weiss picked the new executive producer of 60 Minutes. And she, at a previous meeting, had asked, why does the country feel the show is biased? And they do. So Pelley gets choked up describing the meeting. And in this meeting, he just decimates and says that Barry Weiss ostensibly wants to wipe out and destroy 60 Minutes. Okay, I don't think that's true at all. And then goes after this guy. It's his first day on the job. He's trying to introduce himself to the staff. And without any bit of grace at all, says you will never be welcome here. Now, ask yourself, if you do that to your boss, what do you think is going to happen? Anyway, here's Pelley describing the meeting that led to him being fired, which he should have easily predicted, considering he thinks he's so smart. Listen.
10: When I saw Nick Bilton's email and then saw him reading to my brokenhearted people off his phone, I felt that somebody had to stand up for the broadcast, not just the broadcast, but the people. There are people in that room who go to war zones when they are pregnant. Newsrooms are sort of like the military or the police or the beautiful people at the FDNY down the street. It is a

0: in light of the fact that these are nowhere near the old days, one has to wonder how smart this guy really is. Listen.
1: But Scott, in a meeting, you accused Barry Weiss, the head of the network, of wanting to murder the show, of coming into 60 Minutes with the agenda to dismantle the institution. And you did not think that that was going to have repercussions that could lead to your firing?
2: We used to be able to have conversations like that at CBS News. But the difference today is that the people running CBS News will not be questioned.
0: I don't know. I mean, Linda, what do you think would happen if you came in and asked me, or you said to me that I'm destroying the show? And that you said, I'll never be welcome as the host of my own show. What happens that day?
3: It's bizarre. I mean, it's honestly just, there's a lot going on here that's weird. He's such a jerk. I have to assume that it's probably like this new guy came in and he was probably really nasty.
0: No, the new guy, but he doesn't even claim the guy was nasty. He got upset that the guy started reading a note.
3: No. I'm saying that Scott Pelley was nasty, not the new guy. I think the new guy probably came in and was like, hey, let's try this. Let's try that. Let's get ratings up. Let's try to be more even-handed instead of totally in the tank for the left. You know, I'm sure there was some of that going on.
0: All right. So then everybody was speculating Leslie Stahl would leave and Bill Whitaker would leave. And I don't even know who this John Wertheim is. Do you know who that guy is? I don't really know.
3: I do not watch the show.
0: I knew Steve Croft. I knew the old Morley Safer,
3: right.
0: Bill
3: exactly.
0: Bradley,
3: back in the day.
0: Mike Wallace, Harry Reasoner. I mean, they really were, they were great at what they did, but I do still think they had some bias. Anyway, so there was a lot of speculation that all these other correspondents would quit. They didn't. Leslie Stahl, Bill Whitaker, the other guy, are remaining. Now, I can give you my theory on it. I think they're staying because where are they going next? And then Scott Pelley bursting into tears while complaining about the firing, which is predictable as anything I can ever think of. It really shocked me, his reaction to it. Well, I'm not sure what he was expecting out of this.
3: Yeah, I don't either.
0: I mean, do you think it would take a lot for me to fire anybody on our crew? What do I always say?
3: You fire yourself.
0: All right. Hey, you've watched me over the years. Do I fire people?
3: No, you make me do it.
0: That's not true at all. I don't make it. I've never, no. That's such fake news. Now we're talking about fake news again. No, I don't make you do those
3: types of things. But if there is drama, you come to me and then I come to the team and I say, listen, you can't do this. It's no good. It's not a thing. But there have been moments where people have done things, you know, previous people that were employed here that were so egregious that you just they got to go. It just is
0: what it is.
3: People
0: in your life, and whether you work with them or whether you're together with them, I would argue in almost every case, fire themselves. You think I'm wrong?
3: Agreed. No, I agree with you every day.
0: That's fake news, too. You don't agree with me every day.
3: I do agree with you. I think that people who come in and do the same dumb stuff every day, one person specifically comes to mind who used to work here and did the same dumb thing every single day after several occurrences of being spoken to. It was absurd to the point that I was like, you gotta be kidding me. Even on the day that they were fired, they did the thing that got them fired. And when that was brought up in the meeting, it was like, hey, listen, the reason you're going is, point and blank, look at today, look at this morning. And they were like, oh, yeah, how about that? I'm like, yeah, it's been going on for a year. It's enough. Have a nice day.
0: And how many admonitions, warnings, corrections led
3: up to
0: that?
3: Oh, my God. Way too many.
0: 50?
3: Way too many.
0: Yeah, I mean, I don't want to fire anybody. I really care about people. I don't like to, ever. All right, let's get to our phones. Jerry in my free state of Florida. What's up, Jerry? How are you? Glad you called, sir.
4: Hey, Sean. First and utmost, and two of your grandparents were from County Down?
0: Two of my grandparents from County Down, two from County Cork.
4: That's where I was born and raised, in County Down.
0: Oh, wow. What is it like? I've never been there. I have relatives there that are angry at me that I have never been to Ireland.
4: Oh, you should take a trip. It's well worth it.
0: Now, my sisters have all gone. I have just not... I don't have a lot of time to do anything, to be blunt.
4: County Down's beautiful. Look at the mountains of Moore, and it's absolutely beautiful. But I was calling my son Liam. I have a son called Liam as well, except the difference between my Liam and Linda's Liam. My son Liam.

0: always got McDonald's when he was younger.
1: That means you're more normal.
0: Yes. So my son wanted his birth certificate. He wanted his passport from Ireland. So he needed my birth certificate and our marriage license. What they needed that for, I don't know. But so we mailed it to him. When he got it, it looked like it was put through a shredder.
1: Really?
0: I got online, got into the Northern Ireland website, and within 2 weeks, I had my birth certificate. So
1: that's it.
0: Over here, I ordered two of them. Cost me like $25. So anyone over here complains about not getting a birth certificate is full of it, because if I can get one within 2 weeks, 3,000 miles away, there's no excuse for anyone over here.
1: Look, they can't count votes in California. Let's put it that way. I mean, all it does, and I don't know, I don't have any evidence that fraud is in play, although anybody that is suspicious deserves that suspicion because of how poorly antiquated, this is Stone Age stuff. And, you know, we live in the era of AI. Anyway, Jerry, appreciate you, man. God bless you. God bless my friends in Ireland, too. Real quick, Brian in Florida also. Hey, Brian, we got about a minute. It's all yours, sir.
2: Hey, Sean, good to talk to you.
1: A pleasure is mine.
2: And calling in regards to fraud for at-home care. You know, you brought up about the Somalians before in Minnesota, about all that rampant. You know, everybody has autism. My daughter is 23. She has LGS, a rare seizure disorder. And when she turned 18, we had to fight and fight to get benefits, get anything for her. It was amazing, like, what you had to go through. And, you know, part of it is you're lumped into the pool with all these other people, you know, and there should definitely be more of a classification for homebound people that are like that can't take care of themselves. They can't do anything.
1: Oh, yeah. Our veterans that are abroad, the sick, the infirmed. Yeah, we got to make accommodations for them. We got to help them vote. But proof of citizenship, voter ID, signature verification, all the other stuff we talk about.
2: Yeah, I mean, it would be so simple. You could come in my house in 10 minutes. You'd see the situation going on. There's no, just like what you're talking about, the voter fraud stuff, it's not very complicated to come up with the easy system to verify these things. But a lot of the fraud is the government's own fault for making the systems like that. They make the system so difficult for everybody, it makes it difficult for themselves to determine, you know, who really needs the help and who doesn't. I mean, it's like, it's just insane, some of the stuff we've gone through to try and get.
1: I mean, we're covering it exhaustively. I mean, you know, Nick Shirley and Mehmet Oz and, you know, all of these states that are being investigated. I mean, we're getting people that, you know, are in the know on all of it, and we're just going to keep exposing it as we get more information.
2: The main thing I'm worried about, though, is I just want RFJ Jr., you know, just to cut the benefits hard across the board, like it's, you know, it's desperate. A lot of people, especially single moms and single parents, that need that assistance. You know, it's not just running to the grocery store like something. You know, there's a lot of things involved with it more than that. But
1: listen, Americans, they were promised this. They deserve it, just like Social Security, Medicare, our veterans hospitals. We got to keep those promises. Donald Trump's committed to all of that. All right, my friend, got a roll. Appreciate it. Happy Monday. Man, these weeks fly by. Have you been on a cruise recently? You hear about Carnival, the world's largest cruise company. And I have nothing bad to say about any company. I want them to do well. But they confirmed, sadly, they're one of the victims of one of these latest data breaches impacting nearly 6 million people. Hackers stealing personal information, names, addresses, emails, phone numbers, dates of birth, driver's licenses, passport numbers. 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

right, that's going to wrap things up for today. We got a great Hannity tonight, 9 Eastern, on the Fox News Channel. We've got the meltdown, the Plattner meltdown, and Democratic silence is deafening. We'll deal with all of that. The madness out in California that they consider, what, Stone Age voting systems. We'll check in with Ted Cruz, Tim Scott, Mark Wayne Mullen, Joe Concha on the corrupt media, Charlie Hurt, James Comer, and Adam Carolla. Set your DVR tonight. Hannity on Fox. We'll see you then. Back here tomorrow. Thank you for making this show possible.

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6: From ABC News, I'm Stephanie Officer. Thousands of fans watched the first two games of the NBA Finals that were in San Antonio outside Madison Square Garden. Not tonight, though, ABC's Aaron Katursky.
7: Much of the nation's largest city is locked down, streets blocked off, a wall of steel surrounding Madison Square Garden. The NBA Finals are back in New York for the first time in almost 3 decades, and President Trump is coming, a first for a sitting president. Unprecedented airport-style security for the game. The Secret Service searching 19,000 fans.
6: Texas farmers remain concerned as more cases of the New World screwworm are found in the state, threatening to impact the nation's cattle industry. ABC's Melissa Adan.
8: Agricultural communities across the country are concerned for potential economic losses due to infected livestock.
9: Because this is spread by a fly, the organism that spreads this disease can rapidly go through an entire herd of cattle and make all of them sick. So that's very concerning to the people in the agriculture world.
8: The USDA is warning pet and livestock owners to check their animals for any draining or enlarged wounds or lesions.
6: In Maine's Senate race primary tomorrow, Democrats are looking to unseat GOP Senator Susan Collins in November, but they're divided over their frontrunner, Graham Plattner. ABC's Jay O'Brien.
10: It doesn't look like what we've seen so far, that there is enough of a base of Maine voters who would leave Graham Plattner, but also we don't have great polling in the wake of these articles, so really it's all going to come down to what the vote total looks like tomorrow night. And even if Graham Plattner wins, if there's a contingent of, again, that Plattner protest vote tomorrow, does that spell trouble for him into the general?